celebrating that Jesus is risen, my saviour lives. It's Noah Cleveland here on UCB2, 5 minutes past one. It is the early hours. My name's Lydia, keeping you company. And now, as I get to play you this next song, it's a good time to grab your Bible, grab a comfy seat as we're diving into God's Word after this.

0: God gets all the glory. Jonathan Traylor, great message. You get the glory playing here on UCB2. Well, hopefully you've got that Bible to hand, got it nearby as we're spending some time in Acts chapter 18. We're going underneath the surface hearing from Cirencester Church and thinking about Paul's time in Corinth. Also reminded how the Word of God is active and alive, it endures forever. The sword of the Spirit. We're diving into God's Word.
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2: Well, I wonder for each of you this week if you have had a highlight in your week. There's been something in your week that has been a great thing that's happened. That when I say what was a highlight, it comes straight to mind. Maybe it's something that's really personal. Maybe it's something to do with your family. Maybe it's even a work thing. Oh, imagine if we had highlights in our workplaces. My highlight this week has been something that's taken place not just once, but multiple times. It's taken place at different points over this week as different groups from this church have met together and have read the whole Gospel of Luke in just a week, and then have met together to talk about it. We've had church members, people who attend regularly, people who only sort of are associated with CBC. We've had young adults, some of our older congregation, those who've been around CBC for decades, and even people who turned up for the first time last Sunday. There's even families at home looking at these passages together and discussing it with their children. People have gathered in house groups and families and in every single room in this building. And in total, we've got at least 350 people taking part in Immerse. Now, it's amazing, but it's not that people are taking part in a course that is my highlight. That's fantastic, but that's not why it's my highlight. It's not that we got lots of people to sign up. But actually, it's because people are reading the Word of God and talking about it with each other, exploring it and saying, God, what are you saying to us in this time from your Word? And what's even made it a bigger highlight for me have been the conversations I've been able to have with people. The conversations that I've overheard, the messages that we've had, the emails from people sharing their excitement about reading the Word of God. So it's not just that people are reading, but they're excited about reading the Word of God. I've had emails and messages about the joys of the conversations from groups. And if you were here on Tuesday night or Thursday afternoon, you know we were talking about our coconuts, our hard-to-crack questions. One of my highlights has been receiving coconuts this week and trying to work out what on earth we do with them. The reason this is my highlight, the reason I am excited about this, is that the Word of God is active and alive. The Word of God is flawless. The Word of God endures forever. And it is the sword of the Spirit which we are instructed to take up and put on every day if we are to stand firm in this world. That's why I'm excited. Because of the church, we said we're committed to this, that we recognize this. It's not about what we're doing here, but it's about the fact that we have opened ourselves to allow the Holy Spirit to work in us through the Word of God. Because that's what happens when we read the Word of God, is that the Holy Spirit works in us and He changes us. That's how we're changed. It moves us from reading the Word of God as just a piece of literature like any other book, but also we get to hear God's Word. And it's amazing. And as part of this on Sundays, we are continuing to explore some of the passages in a bit more detail. So last week we had John Taylor here and he was helping us to look at one of the passages from Luke. And this evening, in our evening service, John Goddard is going to be taking us through a passage from, I think it's in 1 Thessalonians tonight, John. Yes, he's giving me a nod. Good. We're in 1 Thessalonians tonight. But this morning, we are going to be looking at Acts 18. Is it possible to get the PowerPoint up, please? We are going to be in Acts chapter 18. And we're going to be thinking about Paul in Corinth and what we learn from Paul's time in Corinth. But before we get to the passage, I thought it might be helpful to look at the context, because that's what we like to do. We like to know what on earth we're talking about, where we're talking about, who we're talking about. And if we're going to look at Paul's time in Corinth, we kind of need to know a bit about Corinth. It's helpful to know what was going on in Corinth at the time. So I thought we'd start with a little bit of geography. Not working. Great, thanks. So I don't know how well you can see this, but Corinth is in Greece, okay? There is a modern-day Corinth. It's only a mile or two up the road from where ancient Corinth was, so we're roughly about the same kind of place. It was slightly easier in the 9 o'clock to point. This will send the cameras wild, because I don't know if they cover back here. Athens, right here. Corinth's very close to Athens. Can we click onto the next slide? Okay, so this is the south of Greece. You didn't know you were coming for a geography lesson today, did you? South of Greece. Up here, Athens. Slightly west of Athens, we've got Corinth. And Corinth is on a really, really narrow piece of land that joins the Peloponnese. So that's the bit that looks like three fingers sticking down at the bottom of Greece. Joins that part to the northern part, the kind of mainland part of Greece. And in fact, Corinth is on such a narrow piece of land that before the Corinth Canal was built, boats used to dock in the east and they would empty all the cargo out of a boat and they would carry it across the land and stick it in a boat in the dock in the west and sail it out from there. Because it was much safer and much faster and much easier to do that than to sail the boat round the south of Greece. And in fact, it's in such a small bit of land, such a narrow piece of land, that if the boats weren't even huge boats, they didn't even empty the cargo. They just got the boat out the water, stuck it on some rollers, and rolled it to the other port. It was a major, major trade route. In this slightly wider geography here, we can see that Corinth is accessible from the east by the sea, from countries such as Turkey and Cyprus, from Lebanon and Israel, from the south by countries in northern Africa, and from the west by countries like Italy. Geographically, it was in an amazing place. History-wise, we're definitely not working. You guys are going to have to work with me. This is going to be fun. History-wise, Corinth grew and grew in size and prosperity right up until about 146 BC. So this is about 150 to 200 years before our passage. And people were getting richer and more people were moving there. And then it got attacked, it was leveled, and every single person in the population was sold into slavery. So in 146 BC, entire population is wiped out and the whole city is leveled. But 100 years later, Julius Caesar, probably recognizing the potential for trade from its geographical position, Julius Caesar decided that actually it needed to be rebuilt. And so he set about rebuilding the city of Corinth. And in 27 BC, it becomes the capital of the Roman province of Achaia. It again gathers its importance. It's recognized as a really, really important place. In New Testament times, the time we're just about to read, it has a population of over 200,000 people. Now, we might say, oh, that's not massive for a city. But to put it into context, at the same time, Athens had a population of 10,000. So Athens, 10,000, Corinth, 200,000. It's a huge difference. Corinth was populated with Greeks and freed men from Italy, Roman army veterans, businessmen, government officials, people from Cyprus, Israel, Jordan, Lebanon, Syria, the Palestinian territories, Turkey. It was multicultural. There was lots of prosperity. And it was also home to a number of Jews. And the prosperity kept increasing in the city. They even hosted the Isthmian Games every 2 years. This is a picture, potentially, from the Isthmian Games. And this is like the Olympic Games. It was part of the Olympic Games cycle. So in year one, you would have the Olympic Games. In year two, you would have the Isthmian Games in Corinth. Year three, the Games went somewhere else. And year four, they came back to Corinth again. Corinth was important enough to have two lots of games for every Olympic cycle. And prosperity, next slide please. Prosperity brought with it building and grand architecture. And much of this was focused around worshipping gods and lots of gods. But probably the main worship in Corinth was the goddess Aphrodite or Venus, the goddess of love. They also worshipped the gods of sailors and safe passages, the gods of healing and many, many other pagan gods. And this just added continuously to a level of immorality that was beyond anything known anywhere else in the world at that time. The temple of Aphrodite, for example, was served by 1,000 female slaves who were then left to roam the city streets at night as prostitutes. Corinth was so associated with immorality, and particularly sexual immorality, that the term to Corinthianize actually means to be sexually immoral. The city's name is another term for being immoral. And this is the city to which Paul goes. A city with all this going on, yet with a decent number of Jews around, and perhaps even with some members of the early church living in the city. So we're going to turn to our passage and we're going to read together. We've got a bit of an idea now about this place in which we're going to find Paul. We're going to read chapter 18, verses 1 to 11, and I'm going to read it from the New Living Translation. Then Paul left Athens and went to Corinth. Does anybody know? If you had a geography lesson, we're about to have a quiz. Does anybody know why Paul left Athens? Does anybody know why Paul was in Athens? Hope we're doing well this morning. Does anybody know where he'd come from to go to Athens? Iona, shout it really loud from the back. He had. He'd been in Thessalonica. And there had been troubles, there had been riots, and the Jews were getting kicked out and moved on. But it was suggested that Paul was inciting the riots. And so for his safety, the Christians said, look, Paul, go, move on to the next place. And he was with Timothy and Silas, but they didn't come at that point. They were doing some other things. So he goes on to Athens and says, I'll wait for you guys there. They don't quite catch up with him in Athens. And then we find him moving on to Corinth. So that's where we're at. So Paul leaves Athens and went to Corinth, and there he became acquainted with a Jew named Aquila, born in Pontus, who had recently arrived from Italy with his wife Priscilla. Probably kicked out, as we read in the next bit, because the Jews were getting into trouble there, probably because of Jesus. So some Jews were saying Jesus was the Messiah, some were saying he weren't, they were having fights, and so they just all got kicked out. So they had left Italy when Claudius Caesar deported all Jews from Rome. Paul lived and worked with them, for they were tent makers just as he was. Each Sabbath found Paul at the synagogue trying to convince the Jews and Greeks alike. And after Silas and Timothy came down from Macedonia, Paul spent all his time preaching the word. He testified to the Jews that Jesus was the Messiah. But when they opposed and insulted him, Paul shook the dust from his clothes and said, your blood is upon your own heads. I am innocent. From now on, I will go preach to the Gentiles. Then he left and went to the home of Titus Justus, a Gentile who worshipped God and lived next door to the synagogue. Crispus, the leader of the synagogue, and everyone in his household believed in the Lord, and many others in Corinth also heard Paul, became believers, and were baptized. One night, the Lord spoke to Paul in a vision and told him, "Don't be afraid, speak out, don't be silent, for I am with you, and no one will attack and harm you, for many people in this city belong to me." So Paul stayed there for the next year and a half, teaching the word of God. Let's just pray. God, we thank you for your word. We thank you, just as we're thinking about at the start, that your word is living and active, that, Lord, it changes us. And so we just open ourselves right now to you. Come and speak to us. Come and change us. Come and challenge us in this place today. Amen. So we've got Paul in Corinth. He's found some other believers who he goes to live with and work with. He goes to the synagogue each Sabbath to share the gospel. And after a while, his mates turn up again. Timothy and Silas appear. And it seems that Timothy and Silas bring with them some good news. Okay, so other bits of information that we've got suggest that they brought news of things being a bit more encouraging than in Thessalonica than they were when Paul had left. But they also bring a gift from Philippi, a financial gift from Philippi, which means that Paul can now devote his time to preaching the word, to sharing the gospel. But it's not all easy. Paul's been facing insults and troubles all over the place, and he does again here. But instead of leaving, here he shakes the dust from his clothes and he goes to share the gospel with other people. There's a bunch of people not listening, so he says, right, that's fine, I'm just going to share it with more people. And he goes to share it with Gentiles. But that doesn't mean the Jewish people weren't impacted. Crispus, the leader of the synagogue, comes to faith. Other people come to faith. But even in the midst of people coming to faith in a growing church in Corinth, even in the midst of encouraging news from Thessalonica and Philippi, Paul isn't finding it easy. There's lots of good, but also some difficult situations. He's been insulted. He's been asked questions. There's uncertainty. He's been dismissed. He's been threatened. And God sees how all of this is affecting, reminding Paul of words that Paul would have known really well. Do not be afraid. The Lord is with you. I'm not going to explore that really just now, but I just get a sense that even as I mentioned that somebody needs to hear those words today. Do not be afraid. The Lord is with you. Whatever situation it is, and I just suggest that you give that to God right now. But then we get one last verse at the end of our passage here. And in that one last verse, Luke summarizes an entire 18 months worth of work. So Paul stayed there for the next year and a half teaching the word of God. 18 months, one verse. So we've got a bit of an idea about Corinth and the kind of place it was. We know what's going on in the story. But what does it mean for us? What are we supposed to take from these verses? What impact is it supposed to have on our lives? Can you jump two slides for me, please? Thank you. Firstly, I believe we are called to reach Corinth without being Corinthianized. We're called to reach Corinth without being Corinthianized. So said already, in Paul's time, in the time of Acts, Corinth had a reputation. Paul does not go to Corinth without knowing that reputation. It wasn't just a reputation in Corinth. Everybody knew what Corinth was like. And so when he goes, he knows what he's going into. He'd been well aware of the reputation of the city. Wealth, luxury, prosperity, immorality. He could have avoided Corinth altogether. Paul had lots of plans to go to lots of places. There's places he was desperate to go to that he didn't get to in the end. but he still chooses to go to Corinth. He could have judged it as being beyond saving. There were plenty of other people that would have judged it that way. He could have been like Jonah saying he wasn't going to go to Nineveh. But he doesn't. He goes to Corinth and he preaches the word of God. He talks with people, Jews and Gentiles, teaching them all that Jesus had taught. And the big thing is that he doesn't become like the people in order to share the gospel with them. He doesn't start acting like them in order to share the gospel with them. Paul, when he's writing to the church in Rome, says, don't copy the behavior and customs of this world, but let God transform you into a new person by changing the way you think. Or the version that lots of us would know, do not conform to the pattern of this world, but be transformed by the renewing of your mind. Paul's the first person to urge us to live lives that are obviously different to the world around us. And he lives by example. He goes to Corinth, but is not Corinthianized. He doesn't do it in his own strength. Paul knows we need the Holy Spirit to work in us. But I think it's all too easy for us to fall into the patterns of the world around us. I come across two different trains of thought among many Christians in this whole topic. One is either that the world is so corrupt and immoral that we just need to remove ourselves from it and stay in our little holy huddle because there's nothing we can do to change it. And then the other is, well, you just need to become like the people around you if you want them to hear the gospel. But I think Paul shows us a third option, a better option. Go to Corinth, wherever that is. Share Jesus with Corinth, but don't be Corinthianized. Our life should be different to the lives of those around us because our life should reflect Jesus. So we should stand out. We should look different. We shouldn't conform to the patterns of those around us. We don't just accept things because it's what the culture says and the way the culture lives. If it comes against the word of

in a full-time ministry of doing a job, loving the people in that job and sharing Jesus with them every single day. There are not two sets of Christians, one lot that are paid to tell people about Jesus and the other that go and do secular jobs. We're all called to share Jesus. Paul, whether he was tent making or in the equivalent of a paid ministry job, shares Jesus. In both of those places, he shares Jesus. It doesn't matter whether you're called to be an accountant, a teacher, a stay-at-home parent, a doctor, a cleaner, a carer, a musician, whatever, you work in IT or HR, many, many other spheres, you are called to share Jesus in that sphere. A couple of months ago, Steffi and I stood here and we talked about our front lines. Where is the place that you spend most of your week? Where are you called to be? What job are you doing? What family are you amongst? What about your friends, your community, your neighborhood? You are called to share Jesus in that place. Sharing Jesus has not been delegated to a few people who work or get paid by the church. What does tent making look like in your life? What does it look like to go about your everyday tasks, your job, your family, and to share Jesus in those spaces, to talk of him, to show people how much they're loved, to challenge where challenge is needed? What's it look like to do that? We use this term around sharing Jesus of evangelism. And sometimes it's one of those terms we kind of use, we don't necessarily know what we're talking about or what it really means. But ultimately, evangelism is making a serious declaration based on personal knowledge. It's saying, I've had an encounter with Jesus and I want you to know about it. I've looked at the word of God and I want to share it with you. And we each have a personal responsibility to share not only the truth, but the undiluted truth. Can we get the next slide? At Immerse, I heard a number of groups chatting about being really struck as they've kind of read Luke in a short period of time with all the headings and everything taken out, felt like it was very condensed, and were really struck by what felt like almost a harshness in how Jesus came across at times. Because it was intense. The truth is that yes, the gospel is good news. Yes, it is about being loved. And it's about being loved by the one who is love and gave everything for you. But the gospel is also a difficult message. It's a challenging message to hear. And it requires a response. And that response cannot be, that's nice, I'll carry on living the way I was. But that's me sorted for when I die. That's not an option when it comes to the gospel. The gospel requires a whole life commitment to the one who gave it all for you. It involves whole life transformation. It involves a change of allegiance, a change of values, and a change of priorities. Because the truth is that a watered-down gospel is no gospel at all. A watered-down, culturified gospel is not good news. In Matthew 28, Jesus gives what we call the Great Commission. And he says, go make disciples of all nations, baptizing them in the name of the Father, the Son, and the Holy Spirit. And then often when we talk about this passage, we kind of stop and we jump over and we go to the bit where he says, and I'll be with you always. And we miss the bit in between. But that bit in between says, teach them to obey everything I have commanded you. Not pick and choose the bits you like. Not choose the bits that are a little bit easier. Teach them to obey everything I have commanded you. Radical life changer
changing, cultural change.

0: Changing obedience. And obedience is a word we don't like in this culture, but it's biblical. It's of the gospel. Paul stays for a year and a half teaching the word of God. He doesn't just wander around Corinth going, it's all right, carry on with your life, but Jesus loves you anyway. He calls people to change. He teaches the word of God. Of course Jesus loved the people of Corinth. Of course he loves the people of this culture and this world. But he loves us so much that he doesn't want us to stay the same. He loves us too much for us just to stay the same. He wants so much more for us. He has so much more for us. But we need to choose that. We need to say, I'm in, and I'm willing to allow the Holy Spirit to come and do that change in me. The call to follow Jesus is not a call to find a crutch, but it's a revolutionary call. A revolutionary call that we have a responsibility to share, but also to step into in our own lives. We cannot share a diluted gospel because there is no such thing. We cannot be people who simply become like the culture around us, writing it off as, well, that will make it easier to tell people about Jesus. Because the call is for us to be different. The call is for us to stand out. Among 200,000 people in Corinth, I bet you Paul was well known.
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UCV2, the home of hope and worship. Good to have your company. That was all about you, ICF Worship, and Esther McLaurin. And that is why we exist, to share the good news of Jesus. And diving into the Word of God, spending some time in His Word, the other side of that one, going underneath the surface, hearing from Cirencester Church this week. And it was so good to be reminded of how the Word of God is alive and active. It endures forever. The sword of the Spirit, God's Word, God helps us to stand firm in this world. Our anchor, our living hope. We spent some time in Acts chapter 18 thinking about Paul's time in Corinth and just how the Holy Spirit works in us when we read the Word of God. And He's with you today as you go about your day.

0: 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I hope you enjoyed that one. Also, Ryan says this: sometimes we hide our gifts when we are hurting or insecure, but don't hide them forever, because those gifts are meant for others. Your fruit is not for you. 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
4: Hello, my name is Rob McFarlane from McFarlaneMinistries.com. Philippians 4 verse 6 and 7 says, "Be anxious for nothing, but in everything by prayer and supplication, with thanksgiving, let your requests be made known to God. And the peace of God, which surpasses all understanding, will guard your hearts and minds through Christ Jesus." Anxiety can often overwhelm us, but this verse encourages us to bring our concerns to God through prayer. We're encouraged not to be anxious about anything and to pray about everything. When we present our requests with gratitude, we acknowledge His faithfulness. So, what things are weighing on your heart today? Take a moment to pray. Hand it over to God, trusting that He cares deeply for you and will provide the peace you truly need in your heart and mind through Christ Jesus.

We've got our latest news at just around the corner at 2 o'clock, and the other side talking about Cheddar George. Now, this is not a type of cheese. No, it's a place that you can actually visit as part of the National Trust memberships. A place that maybe you've already visited, maybe you've been to and seen some spectacular views and landscapes.

Faith Street Band, Song of Joy here on UCB2. And I have to say, I think many of the songs are songs of joy, songs of hope that we get to play you and that we love to play you. It's me, Lydia, keeping you company at midnight through till 5. And, well, here's Chris Tomlin, No Greater Love.

Chris Tomlin and No Greater Love. How about this? Something to help you to get out and about, or maybe you already have one. National Trust memberships. They exist to help protect nature, beauty and history for everyone, forever. You get to enjoy access to more than 500 places with a National Trust membership. I was reading about one of the places that's on there, the Cheddar George, at almost 400 feet deep and 3 miles long. This is England's largest gorge and spectacular landscapes that you get to see. There are some good walking routes too. There's a gentle and an easy walk through a hidden dry limestone valley, ending in a peaceful grassy area. Ideal for a picnic. Or if you're up for it, you can head out for a more challenging 4 mile walk to explore the George and to take in sights along the way. Also, more views at Cheddar George, views of some plants, some interesting plants, the famous cheddar pink one, and other rare plants like rock stonecrop grow on the cliff edges. You can look out for the rock rose and herbs such as thyme, wild basil, and on the lower slopes. And then in hot weather, you're likely to smell them before you spot them. So very scenic, some stunning views and landscapes.

0: day.
1: That's what God does. He gives us a strength for this very day. Chloe Reynolds and I Am Brave, playing here on UCB2. In the Gospel of John, we see the simplicity of God's truth. John chapter 3 and verse 17, it says that for God did not send his son into the world to condemn the world, but to save the world through him. From the very beginning, God's desire for humanity was simple. Walk with him, know him, trust him. The story began in a garden where God created a relationship and he wanted communion. Humanity walked closely with him, fully known and fully loved. But after the fall, sin complicated what God had made simple. Fear entered, shame entered. We became distant. Yet even then, God's heart never changed. So often, we imagine God as distant or disappointed, and noting our failures and mistakes, but Jesus reveals the truth of the Father's heart. John chapter 3, verse 17, it reminds us that Jesus did not come to condemn the world, but to save it. That means that he understands our struggles more deeply than anyone else ever could. Jesus stepped into human weakness, pain, temptation, sorrow and suffering. He knows what it is to be weary, to be us, to be human. He knows what it is to grieve. He knows the weight that we carry, and still he comes with mercy, offering you and I mercy. Jesus continually pointed people back to simplicity. Seek first the kingdom of God. The gospel is beautifully simple. God loved the world enough to send his one and only son, Jesus.
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5: Hi, this is Kaz McCrone, Associate Pastor at Cirencester Baptist Church. I have a relationship with Jesus. I wonder if you've ever considered how awesome it is to be able to say this. Jesus, the Son of God, who took on human flesh, died and rose again, calls us into relationship with himself. God is not distant or far off, but instead personal and intimate. The God who created huge mountains and mighty oceans, as it says in Luke 12, verse 7, has numbered the hairs on your head. The idea of being able to get to know God, to be in relationship with him, to talk with him and to hear from him, is something that as Christians we become so au fait with that we lose how spectacular it is that God treats us in this way. The same hands that shaped this world and flung stars into space took the nails for you and me. If that doesn't blow your mind today, I don't know what will.

thanks so much for spending some of your time tuned in to UCB2. Abba Father, amazing God playing there. That one by James at River Worship. And together, the words, the terms Abba and Father doubly emphasise the fatherhood of God. In two different languages, we're assured of God's care for his children. That's you and I. The word Abba in Aramaic, it's an Aramaic word that means father.

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4: 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Oh, may we always purpose in our hearts to be Jesus-centric. What do I mean by that? That we resolve that Jesus must take the center place of everything that we are and everything that we do. That Jesus should never be peripheral, but rather central. It says in Romans 11:36 that from Him come all things, through Him are all things, and to Him are all things. I want to encourage you, make sure He's the center of your salvation. You're saved by Him alone. Make sure He's the center of your worship. Don't worship songs or good rhythms or harmonies, but always make sure that the center of your worship is Jesus. And also always maintain He's the center of our lives, that He's seated on the central throne of who we are, not off center or peripheral, but at the very place that we live from. So today, let us purpose that we are going to be Jesus-centric people. The Lord bless you. Have an amazing day.

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Well, and play some more music. Well, this is a great time to grab your Bible, grab a comfy seat, because helping us to get our day off to a good start, we're going to be hearing from Speaker Charles Stanley from In Touch Ministries. I'll catch you the other side.

It's just turning at 6 minutes past three. You are tuned in to UCB2, the home of hope and worship. A lovely warm welcome to you. It's me, Lydia, keeping you company through the night into the early hours. You are live for Hillsong Worship, playing there and getting this hour off to a great start. Also helping us to get our day off to a good start after some more music, diving into the Word of God.

0: here on UCB2. Ever be, his praise will ever be on our lips. But sometimes that can be hard when it feels like God hides his face. And hearing a great message now as we dive into the Word of God, hearing from Speaker Charles Stanley from In Touch Ministries. Today's message titled, When God Hides His Face. We're spending some time in Psalm 142.
1: It may be that you're walking through some valley in your life today and you're saying, God's abandoned me. No, he hasn't. He may have turned his face for a brief moment to teach you, you really can't do without him. Sometimes as we walk through the valley, he does just that in order to help us see how absolutely dependent upon him we are in every single area of our life.
2: Does God feel far away and you're struggling to know that you're still connected to him? We all like to sense the warmth of the Lord's presence, but sometimes it just feels distant and silent. Today on In Touch, the teaching ministry of Dr. Charles Stanley, you'll find assurance for those times when it seems God hides his face.
1: Would you turn to Psalm 142 for just a moment? And let me ask you the question, have you ever felt like this? Psalm 142, I cried unto the Lord with my voice. With my voice unto the Lord did I make my supplication. I poured out my complaint before him. I showed before him my trouble. When my spirit was overwhelmed within me, then thou knewest my path. In the way wherein I walked, have they privately laid a snare for me. I looked on my right hand and beheld, but there was no man that would know me. Refuge failed me. No man cared for my soul. Or could it be that you have felt like Jesus felt when he prayed from the cross, my God, why hast thou forsaken me? Now, with those three passages in mind, and then you and I begin to think about some others, did he not say in Hebrews chapter 13, I will never leave thee nor forsake thee? And did he not say then in the 23rd Psalm, yea, though I walk through the valley of the shadow of death, I will fear no evil. Why? For thou art with me. And did he not say to us in the Great Commission, as he sent us forth to preach and to teach the gospel and to baptize, that he would be with us even to the end of this age? Well, here are two ideas that seem to be diametrically opposed to each other. Here is one crying out, O God, thou hast forsaken me. And the other that says, I will never leave thee nor forsake thee. And the psalmist so often cries out, God, where are you? In a sense of depression and loneliness and frustration and fear and anxiety, reaching out for God. Where are you? And on the other hand, he says, I'll be with you. Even through the shadows of the darkness of a deep valley. I suppose there are more people hurting today than most of us ever begin to realize. And people ask the question, why is it when I pray, I don't feel God saying anything? I reach up and I don't hear anything. I just can't seem to touch God. My heart is breaking. I'm weeping on the inside. It's like I'm being closed in. I'm in a deep, dark cave. I'm imprisoned. There are shackles on my hand. There are shackles on my feet. And somehow I can't get my life off dead center. Well, he says in this passage, in Isaiah 54, for a small moment, listen, a small moment have I forsaken thee, but with great mercies will I gather thee. In a little wrath, I hid my face from thee for a moment, but with everlasting kindness will I have mercy on thee, saith the Lord, thy Redeemer. And I want us to look at those two verses because I believe here is an encouraging word from God that many people who are hurting need to get a grip on and understand and apply to their heart. I don't know what may be causing you to hurt. I don't know how deep the hurt is, but I want you to listen to what he says in these two verses. What does he mean when he says, God hides his face? Now, he's specifically referring here to the people of Judah And he's saying to them a prophecy of what is going to happen to them. And you know, they went for 70 years into Babylonian captivity. He says, for a moment, for a small moment, how long is a small moment? He says, I'm going to hide my face from you. I'm going to forsake you. These are the people of God. Forsaking the people of God, hiding his face, that doesn't sound like a God of mercy and kindness and goodness and love and omniscience and omnipotence and omnipresence. What is God doing hiding his face from the people that he said he loved above all the peoples in the earth? Well, let's think for just a moment. First of all, the Bible says that God is spirit. And if he's spirit, he doesn't have hands like we have. He doesn't have a face to turn like we have, or feet as we have. But these are anthropomorphic terms that describe or help us to be able to picture in some way what God is like. And if I should ask you, what is your picture of God? Everybody has a different one depending upon several things. But let's lay all of that aside for just a moment and look at what he's saying. He says he hides his face. Now, let me explain what that does not mean. That does not mean that for some reason or at some point in your life and mine, God ceases to be interested in what concerns us, and so he hides his face. It doesn't mean that. Nor does it mean when he says he hides his face or forsakes us for a moment that he abandons us and leaves us to ourselves. Could not mean that, because he says, I will never leave thee nor forsake thee. So it does not mean that he has decided to show no interest. Does not mean that he has abandoned us to the situation or the circumstance in which we find ourselves. Does not mean that he has no interest at all. Doesn't mean that he has ceased to love us for just a brief moment. It does not mean that he no longer cares for just a brief moment. What does he mean when he says that he would forsake them for a brief moment, for a small moment, that he would hide his face? Here's what I believe God is saying. Think for just a moment about your relationship to Jesus Christ, and the more real that is, the more real this will be to you. Have there been times in your life when you really needed God? Now, all of us need him all the time, but there are times when we feel a strong, intimate, desperate need for warm, wonderful intimacy with him. We just want to feel him in a very special way. And you reached out and he wasn't there. You said, but no, wait a minute. He says he's omnipresent, right? But you reached out and somehow you couldn't feel him. You prayed and somehow didn't seem to be that he was listening. And you began to read the scriptures and everything sort of became blurred when it came to understanding what was saying. In fact, as you read, it just looked like there were just, it was just black print on white paper and it had no message whatsoever. And you ask yourself the question, Lord, what's the matter? Why can't I pray? Why aren't you listening? Why do I feel you so distant? And the word is alienation. God, why do I feel so alienated from you? Why do I feel that there's a gap between us? Why do I feel there's a segment of something between us that I can't seem to reach you? And you begin to look at your heart and you say, Lord, what have I done? Is there something in my life that I'm not aware of? Is there something that I've said, something that I've done? Why is it that I can't get through? Now, when he says he hides his face, does not mean that God ceases to know what's going on, because he's omniscient. He's spirit, and all people are in the presence of God. What does he mean when he says that for some reason he hides his face? Well, let's describe it this way. For some reason, it's as if God just pulls the veil down between himself and us. It's as if he closed his ear and we prayed and we knew he couldn't be listening, because it was just ricocheting off the walls. As he says in Deuteronomy, the heavens turned into brass and the earth became iron, and what we said just sounded and we could hear it coming back. And haven't you prayed and you were hearing more what you were saying than feeling anything? And you thought to yourself, I might as well just get up and go and get busy, because God isn't hearing this. I'm hearing it, but he's not listening. It's as if he pulls the veil down. For a brief moment, he says, something has happened. What is it? It's as if fear sort of overshadows. his sense of love and devotion to us and his care for us. And here we are crying out to God as one of his children. And it's if the Lord has just departed and alienated himself from us and he's nowhere to be found. All of those are feelings that you and I have. Because you see, there is no such thing as God departing from us because we're always in the presence of God. But when we get that feeling, sometimes it's as if the presence of God is nowhere to be found. You may have gone to bed feeling super great. You get up the next morning within an hour's time. It's as if, what's happened? Or in the middle of the day, you reach out and somehow God isn't there. It isn't that he's not there. He's always there. It isn't that he has abandoned us to ourselves. He cannot do that to one of his children. But he said to his people, he said, for a little while, it will be as if I forsake you, as if I turned my face and hid my face from you. And what he was saying to them is this, what you're going to experience is going to invoke from you the feeling that I have forsaken you, that I've abandoned you, that I've turned my loving face from you, and you're going through a valley of suffering and heartache. Now, let me give you four reasons I believe that you and I get the feeling that God's turned his face from us, that God has forsaken us, that the veil is down, the oneness is shattered, and we cry out in desperation. Somehow we don't feel anything. And this intimate, loving, caring God has forgotten to hear what we're saying. Well, the first thing that's very evident is this. When you and I deliberately choose to sin against God and violate a known spiritual principle, what happens? It is as if God pulls the veil down between us and our fellowship with him. Now, let me tell you what I'm not saying so you won't get confused. I'm not saying that you're lost. You can't be once you're saved. Nor did I say that God had abandoned you. But what happens is when you and I choose deliberately to sin against God, as he warned Judah time after time of their idolatry, they violated God's law over and over and over again. And he says, as a result, the feeling that you're going to get is that I have hidden my face, that I have forsaken you, but for a moment. When you and I sin against the Lord, what happens? The very nature of sin itself is like a veil that comes down between us and God. You say, but now suppose I confess it immediately. You're forgiven. But when you and I look at a situation and we evaluate it and we choose to deliberately violate what we know is the law of God, it's as if the veil comes down. The oneness is broken and God is alienated from us when in reality we have alienated ourselves from God by doing what? By doing the very thing that causes God to turn his face from us. It doesn't mean he loves us any less, that he's not willing to forgive us, but he hates sin. And if you'll go through the scriptures here, you'll be surprised how many times there is a mention of God hiding his face. All through the Psalms, the 27th Psalm, the 69th Psalm, the 101st Psalm, all through here. For example, Psalm 69, and hide not thy face from thy servant, for I'm in trouble, hear me speedily. And the psalmist, David, that was his concept, that was his feeling, that oftentimes in trouble, it's as if God hid his face. And so what is he saying? It is as if God turns his face. When you and I deliberately violate and we premeditatedly violate the law of God, what happens? The oneness of fellowship is broken. It's as if the veil comes down. It's as if God has alienated himself from us when in reality, we choose to walk from our fellowship with him. The second thing that gives us that feeling is when the Lord chooses to teach us something. And so what does he do? He puts us in the valley. If you'll look back to the 48th chapter of Isaiah just for a moment, and here is a verse that describes what sometimes you and I feel the Lord is doing to us. In verse 10, he says, behold, I have refined thee, but not with silver. I have chosen thee in the furnace of affliction. All right, back to Job chapter 3, I believe. Job chapter 3, and listen to what Job is saying. And here is a man whom God allowed to be tested. He says, after this, Job opened his mouth and cursed his day, and Job spoke and said, let the day perish wherein I was born, and the night in which it was said there is a man-child conceived. Let this day be darkness. Let not God regard it from above, neither let the light shine upon it. Let darkness and the shadow of death stain it. Let a cloud dwell upon it. Let the blackness of the day terrify it. As for that night, let darkness seize upon it. Let it not be joined to the days of the year. Let it not come into the number of the months. Lo, let that night be solitary. Let no joyful voice come therein. Here is a man who's caught up. Here is a man who is in a state of despair. All of earth has come tumbling down upon him. He's lost everything of any value to him. And he says, cursed be the very day that I was born. Overshadowed, alienated from God. The veil is down, the oneness is broken. And all that seems that the love of God had provided for him, the wrath of God had taken from him. And you see, it was not his sin. It was that God was in the process of teaching him something. Took him through the valley, into the valley, to teach him a great lesson. But isn't it interesting that we're still talking about Job? Isn't it interesting the lessons to be found in that book? That God, for a moment, for a brief moment, did what? He just hid his face for a moment. He just, as if it were, forsook him for a moment. But he says what? He said, not far. And you see, one of the reasons we get the feeling that God has turned his face is we sin against him and we walk away from fellowship. The second reason is that he puts us into a period of testing and trial. When the Lord wants to teach us some things, not everything, but some lessons require God give us the sense of being on our own. And listen, it's the feeling we get. It is the feeling we have. God, where are you? And it's as if he's turned his face. I can remember the first time in my life when that became a living, threatening, fearful reality for me. And I can remember what I did, where I was, and I can remember the first time in my life the awesome sense of hopelessness is if it were as if God had said, now you just do it your way. And I would pray and nothing would happen. And I was seeking the Lord's mind about one of the most important decisions of my life, and God was nowhere to be found. I'd read the Bible. I couldn't even read John 3:16. It was nothing. I'd pray. It didn't work. I got the hymn book out and I began to read hymns to the Lord. That didn't work either. Nothing worked. It was as if I felt abandoned by God. You do your thing your way. That went on Monday, Tuesday, Wednesday, Thursday. And Friday night I walked into my room. And it was as if the Lord Jesus himself was standing there. That whole room was just perfectly full of love and acceptance and everything my heart desired. I didn't have to see him. I felt enough that I didn't need to see anything. But I know what he means when he says he turns his face. He gives us up to ourselves to give us that sense of helplessness, to see how absolutely futile

0: resting in the fellowship and relying and leaning upon the fellowship of husbands or wives or children or friends, would it not be natural for God every once in a while to get our attention by turning his face and allowing us to do what? Suddenly realize how much we need him and cry out to him. Sometimes it's because of sin. Sometimes it's because of a lesson he's trying to teach us. Sometimes as we walk through the valley, he does just that in order to help us see how absolutely dependent upon him we are in every single area of our life. Listen, I don't know where you are from your point of view, but I can tell you where you are from God's point. You're still enveloped in his everlasting and loving arms. You may not feel his touch. You may feel alienated. You may feel distant. But it is in your feeling. It is not the reality of the presence of God. So what do we do in those times? We just trust what he said and believe who he is in his character. And know, we couldn't ever be forsaken. We couldn't ever be abandoned by a God who loved us enough to give us his only begotten Son.
1: 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When God seems silent, we can feel abandoned. As we heard today, the reality is quite different. We'll hear some final thoughts on that coming up in today's Moment with Charles Stanley.
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1: 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God intends to teach believers to be competent for him, but never independent of him. Here's a moment with Charles Stanley.
0: Sometimes you and I feel that God's turned his face. Sometimes we feel he's alienated himself from us, and we can't figure out why. Now listen carefully. For example, when you teach a little child to walk, what do? Well, for a while, you pick him up by his arms and you walk him around and you brag about, look at him walking, his poor little old legs about to fall off, and you're just bragging like everything. Look at him walk. After a while, he gets used to that, and then you say, all right, now you're going to walk. And he takes one or two steps and he falls. But now, you have taken your hands off of him, but you're not too far away. You're right there. Now, here's what God does to us sometimes. We don't understand this. Sometimes, depending upon what he wants to teach us, he's like a heavenly father teaching us to walk in a difficult place. And it's if the Lord withdraws his hands and lets us walk, and he's not any further away from us than an earthly father would be from his son whom he's trying to teach to walk. And we begin to walk and we feel, God, where are you? He's right there.
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Sharon Gifty and Lean On You playing here on UCB2. The other side of that one, good to hear from speaker Charles Stanley from In Touch Ministries. Today's message titled When God Hides His Face. We spent some time in Psalm 142. And let's remember today, as we heard, that to the end of the age, that God will be with us. He never will leave us. His promise to be with us, even through the valleys that we can walk through at times in life, that he will be with us even in the shadows of a deep, dark valley. And we can sense his warmth today and know that he is reaching out to us.

0: Exult, Martin Smith plays here on UCB2. I came across this letter that Martin Smith wrote to Gen Z, including for his own children too. Something in there that he wrote was this. He was talking about worshipping, well, he said, if there is one thing in your life that you can learn to do, do this. Worship. Worship the Lord with your whole life, your whole heart, and your whole strength. If we are always in constant awe and wonder of who God is and what he is doing in our lives, we can never grow weary. Yes, we may get tired, disappointed, and sad along the way, but our hearts will never be weary. Isn't that just such a great message?
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6: Hi, Craig Denham from Love Church Scotland here. Have you noticed that society and culture is becoming increasingly obsessed with special days, Christmas days, birthdays, anniversaries? We rush from one special day to the next. But what about the days in between? What special day have we forgotten about? Today, Psalm 118 verse 24 says, "This is the day the Lord has made." God wants to do things through you that are beyond your ability, beyond your resources, and beyond your imagination today. So let go of yesterday, resist entering into tomorrow prematurely, and fight to stay in today. You didn't blow your chance at a good life with yesterday's mistakes. Your good life starts today. You are destined for victory, not tomorrow. You can experience it today.

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We are now approaching our latest news, keeping you up to date with the latest. And we're diving into a psalm, exploring part of Psalm 62 in the next hour. So I'll catch you the other side.

Getting this hour off to a good start. What a friend we have in Jesus. It's 5 minutes past four, the early hours. Good morning to you if you're just waking up. 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My name's Lydia, here to keep you company. And we're getting this day off to a good start, Monday, with a new song, new to our UCB2 playlist. This is The Kingdom Fleet and Don't Give Up. And yeah, God gives you strength for this day. We're diving into Psalm 62 after this one.

Yes, it is new music here on UCB2. New for me, the Kingdom Fleet there with Don't Give Up. God gives you strength for this day. In Psalm 62, David writes from a place of waiting, uncertainty and pressure. Yet in the middle of it all, he anchors himself in two unchanging truths about God. That power belongs to God and that love belongs to God. What a beautiful combination. If God had power without love, we might fear him. If God had love without power, we might doubt his ability to help us. But God's love is unfailing. God never fails. We read toward the end of Psalm 62, this: one thing God has spoken, two things I have heard. Power belongs to you, God, and with you, Lord, is unfailing love. And you reward everyone according to what they have done. Today we can place our confidence in the God who remains the same. The God, our God, who is faithful. The same God who holds all authority, also holds our hearts with compassion. Sometimes we think that trust means having all the answers, but it's choosing to believe that God is working even when we can't yet see it. We can find strength when choosing to return to God again and again and placing our confidence back into his hands.

0: I'm alive at Athe Music and Kane here on UCB2. So is this something that you're excited about? Something that's happening at Big Church Festival? It takes place the weekend of the August bank holiday. And it's an opportunity for thousands of Christians to come together to worship, to praise, to get involved in so many things that will be happening. The worship tent. Yeah, lots happening. Some of the artists this year include Elevation Rhythm, Lauren Daigle, CeCe Winans, Anne Wilson, bands like For King and Country, Bethel Music, Rain Collective, and so many more great artists. 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
4: Hi, I'm Fred Drummond from Evangelical Alliance. At the end of Colossians chapter 4, Paul's last word to the church is this: remember my chains. He is suffering for standing up for Jesus. And I'm sure if you say to Paul, "Paul, would you like sailings that go smoothly? Would you like lots of people of influence just to respond to the gospel?" I think he has said absolutely, but that was not his experience. He was writing from being in chains. And it may be it feels to you as if you're in chains. Chains from your heart, chains from your emotion. And you think, "God, why is this happening to me?" Whether we feel in chains, ultimately, Jesus will break the chains for us.

Thanks so much for your company here on UCB2. Remember the tests that you took in school, the exams that you sat? Or maybe you know someone, a young person who's in exams now with GCSEs happening. Maybe that's you. Well, coming up, we're going to be hearing our daily devotional and a message all around how our faith grows when we are tested. So a good word, a good encouragement on the way.

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1: 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Now, let's think about this. 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It's then, in times of testing, that our faith grows, how we learn to endure. Going to be hearing a bit more all about this right now.
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3: The word for today is growing through life's tests. In James chapter 1 and verse 4 we read, "So you will be completely mature and not lacking in anything." James writes, "Be glad. Even if you have a lot of trouble, you know you learn to endure by having your faith tested. But you must learn to endure everything, so you will be completely mature and not lacking in anything. If any of you need wisdom, you should ask God and it will be given to you. But when you ask, you must have faith. Anyone who doubts is like an ocean wave tossed around in a storm. If you are that kind of person, you can't make up your mind and you surely can't be trusted. So don't expect the Lord to give you anything at all." Note 3 things in this scripture. 1, your faith grows when it's tested. You'll never know the strength of your anchor until you feel the blast of the storm. 2, God will give you wisdom to handle the test. Now, he won't answer all your whys. So instead of questioning him, you need to pray, "Lord, how do you want to use this trial to develop me spiritually? How can I cooperate with you to reap the maximum benefit? What changes do you desire to bring about in my life?" Those are questions God will answer. 3, you must be willing to obey. It's possible to ask God for wisdom, then debate, stall, or mess around trying to decide whether or not to obey him. If you're that kind of person, don't expect the Lord to give you anything at all. When God gives you wisdom, your first response should be, "Speak, for your servant is listening." 1 Samuel 3, verse 10. That's the word for today on UCB.

0: So as we get this Monday off to a good start, good morning to you wherever you tuned in from. Thanks so much for your company. Well, inspired by some words that Martin Smith once said, once wrote in a letter to Gen Z, mentioned this earlier in the show. He said, if there is one thing in your life that you can learn to do, do this. Worship. Worship the Lord with your whole life, your whole heart, and your whole strength. And a challenge, if you're up for one today, something that you might want to do throughout the day, keep on singing. Sing at that song, join in with that song. And yeah, wherever you go, let's worship God today. Let's open our hearts to Him and let Him in.
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3: Hi, it's Matt Frost from Cirencester Baptist Church. Life can get dull. We may be busy, but we may also be getting bored. However, for a Christian, this doesn't need to be the case. Every day, however busy, has the potential to be an adventure with God. The book of Colossians in the Bible contains a prayer that will be the answer to a boring life. Hear what it says. Pray for us, that God may open a door for our message, so that we may proclaim the mystery of Christ. Now that's a great prayer, but it comes with some small print and some risks. If we pray every day for God to open a door for His message, then God will do just that. We will find in front of us opportunities to bring something of God's good news to someone we've met at work, at home, at school, or in the shops. But it then means we need to pluck up the courage to speak to, pray for, or to serve the people we meet.

Well, thank you for choosing to get your day started, tuned in to UCB2. You're very welcome here. We are now making our way toward our latest news. It's been good getting to play you Bible teaching, getting to play you the word for today, and lots of songs of praise. What not a better way to start the week than by opening our hearts to God in praise and worship. Let's remember to seek God, to seek his kingdom first today as we go about our day. Samuel, keeping you company the other side of our latest news and helping you to get your week off to a good start. And also the school run sing-along song if you're on the way to school, to work, yeah, wherever you go. But I'll catch you from 1 p.m. later today, sitting in for Abby on afternoons.

0: There is power when we worship. That's Hit V Lions and Dustin Smith here on UCB2. Good morning. Before that, all hail the power of Jesus' name. Jesus, we welcome you with praise. We welcome you with thanksgiving. We welcome you into our hearts, into our homes, into our plans. Oh, Heavenly Father, thank you for all you do. Thank you for all you are. Jesus, we give you this week. We give you the next hour, Lord. Come and have your way.
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6: Hi, I'm Duncan Clark. I'm Senior Pastor at Coventry Elim Church. I don't cope very well with interruptions. While some people thrive in situations of spontaneity, I thrive in situations that are scheduled. Jesus is very different to me. He is a master at dealing with disruptions and disturbances. In fact, many of his most well-known ministry highlights took place when people interrupted his plans for the day. One occasion, Jesus is sat in a person's home, teaching a crowd who are listening intently. And as Jesus is talking, the roof starts to cave in and a paralyzed man is lowered into the middle of the room. I would probably be concerned about the mess on the carpet or the state of the crumbling roof. But Jesus is awestruck by the people's faith, and he turns their interruption into an opportunity to do good. I don't know about you, but I want to be like Jesus.

Well, I hope you have had a nice weekend, whatever you've been up to. Has there been some scripture this weekend that has really spoken to you, blessed you, and challenged you? Has there just been a scripture or maybe a passage that you've been reading and then suddenly something almost jumps out of the page? I know that's happened to me. We'd love to hear about that this morning. You can send me a WhatsApp message if you like, 01782 922 220. I'll be sharing some of those a little later. For this morning, well, it is almost time to start a new series with our prayerful devotional, Still Waters. It's part one of Days of Hope.

0: taking ground music with Matt Horner. Brings the time to half past five. Good morning and welcome to UCB2. Let's quieten our hearts, shall we?
1: Hello and welcome to Still Waters. Love is shown for the depth of sacrifice I am willing to make for others. Jesus, you held nothing back. The story of the Bible speaks of hope, knowledge, and the goodness of God. So I, the Lord, will speak romantic words to her. I will lead her into the desert and speak tender words. There I will give her vineyards. I will give her Achor Valley as the doorway of hope. Then she will answer as she did when she came out of the land of Egypt. May I look for your acts of love, the embrace of a mother and child, a couple holding hands, the beauty of a sunset. Help me to have eyes to see. A life of sacrifice for others is a life of serving you. Today, help me behold you. Draw my attention back to your gaze.

You are, Lord. You are wonderful. It's great to worship together here on UCB2 this morning. Thanks for your company. And we'll continue our series of Days of Hope in our prayerful devotional Stillwaters tomorrow at 5:30. Well, the Lord is good, and we are called today to sing a new song. Out of a heart that is grateful for all he has done. So if we are called today to sing, maybe just today is a day for singing.

Connor Jameson. How amazing grace is. How amazing God is. And his wonderful grace, how it has indeed blessed us. Well, talking of things that have blessed us, we've got some brand new music now. Red Letter Society, as we open our Bibles and have a bit of a sing-song. Psalm 9.

Point of Grace. Right, not too far away then from 6 o'clock. Your latest UTB News next, with music still to come from Collins Bonjira. We the Kingdom, we'll get into God's Word, and plenty more.

Rolling Hills Worship with a song called Rise. Rise up, rise up. Well, good morning and welcome to breakfast. Welcome to Monday the 11th of May. My name is Samuel. Hello, good morning. And I hope you have had a good weekend and you're ready and rearing to go. Or you're just having your first stretch of the day going, right, let's go. We all need a good stretch in the morning, don't we? Well, we've got songs to help us to worship and praise Jesus this morning. We'll be finding out what's going on in the news. We'll take a look at today's weather and plenty more besides. So wherever you are, thank you for joining me.

Your love illuminates. You are the lamp that lights the way. Never changing, never failing. God is so, so good, and we trust him wholeheartedly. It is 11 minutes past six. A very good morning and welcome to breakfast. Now, do you love your dancing? When was the last time you danced? It might just be around the kitchen, or it might be like proper dancing, you know, proper dancing. I was looking at what was happening on this day back in history. A few things, some interesting, not so much. But this one did make me smile because it was on this day in 1812. Now, let's just put that into context. That was a while ago. And when you probably introduce something new in 1812, people either thought, or went, ooh. Well, that was certainly the case for this one, because in 1812, the waltz was introduced into the English ballroom. What did people think of it? Well, most observers considered it disgusting and immoral. They did. It's one of those, like, this is the waltz, everyone. Everyone's going, I don't think so. Disaster, darling. But obviously, you know, things have changed, things have moved on, and there are lots of different dancing styles. But yes, the waltz can be traced back to 1812, where someone thought it was a good idea, and the others, well, not so.

0: UCB2 playing Ezra Worship Initiative, covered by the cross, brings the time to 20 past six. Let's get into God's word this morning, reading from the book of Psalms, Psalm 18 and verse 30. As for God, his way is perfect. The Lord's word is flawless, and he shields all who take refuge in him. Heavenly Father, what can we say? But thank you. For we know that your way is perfect, so we trust in that today. We trust in your word that is flawless. And we know, Father, that today and for always, you shield all who take refuge in you. So we find ourselves at your feet today. May we find refuge and strength in your presence. Amen.
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6: My name's Aaron Kent, personal and professional development life coach and owner of Elevate Youth. I live in London, born and raised in London. When God told me to move up to Manchester, I had no idea what to expect. I was thinking, financially, I didn't have any money or any lot of money at all. I remember seeking God's presence and seeking his wisdom, and God clearly telling me, Aaron, you must move up to Manchester. But what I had to do, I had to trust God, even when things didn't make any sense. Whilst all my family's in London, I couldn't just get in the car and go 15 minutes down the road to see my mother or father or siblings. I had to then go hours down the road. Remember, God is the one who created you. God knows the plans that he has for you. God knows what's good for you, and God knows what's bad for you. Spend time analyzing what it is that you are exceptional at, and you shall find your purpose hidden within that.

Right, not too far away then from 6:30. Already, I know. Still to come, we're heading off to Scotland for a fascinating study, actually, but something that we could be praying into. It's Technology Day today, so we'll be marking that. Plus, Bible Bob is back, and this week, he's kind of doing my job. I'll explain more in just a little while.

0: ACB News headlines at 6:30. I'm Lucy Baxter. Sir Keir Starmer will promise to face up to the big challenges in a speech later. The Prime Minister will attempt to reset his government following disastrous election results in England, Scotland and Wales last week. He'll pledge to tackle the cost of living crisis by forging closer ties with the European Union. 20 British passengers are now quarantining in a hospital on the Wirral after being rescued from the cruise ship hit by a deadly outbreak of hantavirus. Hospital staff say none of them are showing signs of the rat-borne disease, but all are tired and in some cases traumatised. There's a warning, we're relying on harmful and unhealthy habits to manage our mental health. The Mental Health Foundations found self-isolation and doom-scrolling as some of the most common coping mechanisms. And Dame Mary Berry said she was so proud to have received the BAFTA Fellowship at last night's TV BAFTAs. Adolescence was the big winner, taking home 4 awards. That's the latest UCB News headlines.
1: Lucy, thank you very much indeed. Well, good morning and welcome to breakfast. Cloud and patchy rain will move across central areas and then will continue southwards, clearing the UK into the evening. Sunny spells will then move in elsewhere with a few showers over the northern Scotland and eastern coasts of England, where it's going to be breezy. Below average temperatures for most, so yeah, a little chilly today. Lows of 6 to highs of 13 degrees Celsius.

0: Love that. It's Case Cranard and live worship from Spring Harvest and Rise with a Roar. Well, good morning. Maybe you're doing that this morning, this Monday morning. It is possible, and I suppose you are allowed just to... Yes, we've been talking about having our morning stretches and limbering up for the day ahead, and we know that the joy of the Lord is our strength. So if we apply that to every day, I hope that's the boost that we need. Well, talking of boost, music from Pyramid Park and a group called Wired Worship. Yes, I'll be plugging them in very soon. All the glory and all the praise. But next, we're heading off to have a look at a survey that's been conducted in Scotland and how there are things within this survey that I believe we could be praying into. More on that after this.
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6: I'm Simon Cooper, Mission Director of Refreshment UK. Now, when I was a youngster, I relied on getting most of my information from the pulpit and never took the time to read the Bible for myself. I learnt in Sunday school that Noah took the animals onto the ark two by two. But actually, when I read the Bible for myself, I found Genesis chapter 7, which told me that 7 of every clean animal and 2 of every unclean animal got loaded onto the ark. That challenged me, and it sent me on a journey to really, really discover the truth of what the Bible says. And as I began to study it, I was able to read passages that told me that I was precious and honoured in His sight, that I was loved with an everlasting love, and that I get to call Him my friend. I did that by getting alone with the Word. And if we want to hear God directly, we need to do more of that.

Now, I was reading this morning about a survey that's been conducted in Scotland. The survey has revealed the areas in Scotland with the most life satisfaction. Now, Mid Dunbartonshire is the constituency with the highest feeling of belonging amongst residents. However, our opinion also found parts of Glasgow had the highest rates of loneliness. So it is, of course, a flip side. There's part of it that is great, and we give God the glory for that, but there's also parts where there's a lot of loneliness being experienced and being felt. Does the church have the ability to reach those people? Absolutely. But we need the Lord to help us, to lead us, and to guide us. So let's start with prayer. And Father, we thank you for the people of Scotland and in various different parts. Of course, this is a snapshot that could be reflected across the whole country, Lord. But as we are focusing our attention this morning on Scotland, and particularly those areas of Glasgow that had high rates of loneliness, Lord Jesus, we pray for friendship. We pray for your Spirit. Would you inspire, engage, and ignite the church to reach those who are lonely? Father, just having a friend to talk to, having someone to do life with, maybe it is something that we take for granted. So Jesus, we pray, Lord, that things would improve, that loneliness would be a thing of the past, and that people who are on their own, who don't have people to talk to, would you come alongside them? And would you allow us to be the best we can be to support and encourage them too? In Jesus' name we pray. Amen.

Pyramid Park. And an old friend of mine, actually, Pete McCallan, leading that group there. I've known Pete for years. Lovely chap. With Lead Me. Now, all the glory, all the praise is due to who? The one and only. The name above all names. The name of Jesus. So, this Monday morning, are you ready to give God all the glory and all the praise? Brilliant. Let's go.

Now, a little bit later on, we're talking about technology. Now, love it or hate it, it is everywhere. And technology is changing at a rate of knots, isn't it? But I would love to know, how have you used technology to further God's kingdom? How have you used it? Maybe in church, outreach, connecting with people, sharing the good news. How have you used technology to further God's kingdom? Well, you can get in touch this morning. You can email Samuel at ucb.co.uk or WhatsApp 01782 922 220. Your news with Lucy, though, on the way next.

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2: UCB News at 7 o'clock. I'm Lucy Baxter. Sir Keir Starmer says he'll set out the path ahead for his party later, despite facing the threat of a leadership challenge. The Prime Minister's making a major speech after disastrous election results last week. One of his MPs, Catherine West, says she'll begin the process of trying to oust him today if she's still dissatisfied by what's said. She says the Cabinet's sitting on its hands.
3: That level of inertia in the face of the election defeat that we saw on Thursday is a disgrace. Working people sent us a message on Thursday. We have to listen to that and we have to change.
2: Elsewhere, 20 British nationals who were trapped on board the cruise ship hit by hantavirus have arrived back in the UK. The passengers who landed in Manchester last night are now in isolation at the Arrow Park Hospital on the Wirral. Meanwhile, a French traveller started showing symptoms of the virus on their repatriation flight. Dr. Tedros Adhanom Ghebreyesus from the World Health Organization says they'll be retested.
4: It may not be even associated with hantavirus. Of course, it should be checked. But with age comes many health challenges. That was actually one of the concerns we had with this ship.
2: Senior doctors in England are being balloted on strike action. Both consultants and SAS doctors are in dispute with the government over pay and are also calling for better recognition of their skills and expertise. The British Medical Association says talks with the government are not progressing fast enough. The results of the ballots will be announced after the 6th of July. And more people are keeping emergency cash at home in case of cyber attacks, power cuts or major IT failures. Nearly one in five has, a survey for the ATM network Link says, and they now keep a stash of banknotes indoors. Many are also storing torches, tinned food and phone power banks. That's the latest UCB News.
5: Lucy, thank you very much indeed. Well, a warm welcome to you. Welcome to UCB2 Breakfast. My name is Samuel. Let's take a look at today's weather, where cloud and patchy rain will move across central areas, continuing southwards, clearing the UK into the evening, where sunny spells will then move on elsewhere, with a few showers over northern Scotland, eastern coast of England, where it is going to be breezy, below average temperatures for most. And those temperatures this morning, lows of 6 to highs of 13 degrees Celsius.
6: From the Bible, for the word of God is living and active, sharper than any double-edged sword. It penetrates even to dividing soul and spirit, joints and marrow. It judges the thoughts and attitudes of the heart. Hebrews 4:12.

0: Cody Carnes and Be Glad. Go on, be glad. This is the day that the Lord has made. Whoa, we will rejoice and be glad in it. Indeed we will. What a gift. What a beautiful gift that each and every morning can bring us. Where we get to live with Jesus, do life with Jesus, celebrate him as he rejoices over you with singing. What a wonderful thought. Well, my name is Samuel. This is Breakfast here on UCB2 United Christian Broadcasters. And of course, throughout our last 40 years, this year we're celebrating 40 years of ministry, technology has changed. Oh boy, has it changed. But we have been able to use technology for the glory of God. So I wanted to put the question to you this morning. How have you used technology to further God's kingdom? How have you used it to reach out? How's your church use technology? We'll get in touch. 01782 922 220 is our WhatsApp message number. That is messages only. We can't take phone calls on that number. Or you can email samuel@ucb.co.uk. So more on that in just a little while. But next, it's almost time for the UCB word for today, where today we take inspiration from the book of James.
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2: This is Salam. I serve the Lord in the Middle East with Help the Persecuted at http.org/UCB. I recently visited an underground church in Morocco that had requested 10 Bibles. I told the minister that I can bring New Testaments only. He said, actually, we need both. On the border, I was picked up and searched. I know the Bible is not allowed in, so I became scared of the consequences and prayed that the officers will have short-term blindness so they won't see the 10 Bibles. When visiting the church of 15 members, I realized they have only one Bible that is falling apart. Actually, a member brought it with him because they take turns in borrowing it. The risk was worth it. The Word of God is worth reading.

0: Brand new from Maxine McGrath, it's Singing About Your Goodness. 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Good morning and welcome to UCB 2 Breakfast. Now, we all face tests in life, but how do we grow through them? 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
2: The word for today is growing through life's tests. In James chapter 1 and verse 4 we read, "So you will be completely mature and not lacking in anything." James writes, "Be glad. Even if you have a lot of trouble, you know you learn to endure by having your faith tested. But you must learn to endure everything, so you will be completely mature and not lacking in anything. If any of you need wisdom, you should ask God and it will be given to you. But when you ask, you must have faith. Anyone who doubts is like an ocean wave tossed around in a storm. If you are that kind of person, you can't make up your mind and you surely can't be trusted. So don't expect the Lord to give you anything at all." Note three things in this scripture. One, your faith grows when it's tested. You'll never know the strength of your anchor until you feel the blast of the storm. Two, God will give you wisdom to handle the test. Now, he won't answer all your whys. So instead of questioning him, you need to pray, "Lord, how do you want to use this trial to develop me spiritually? How can I cooperate with you to reap the maximum benefit? What changes do you desire to bring about in my life?" Those are questions God will answer. Three, you must be willing to obey. It's possible to ask God for wisdom, then debate, stall, or mess around trying to decide whether or not to obey him. If you're that kind of person, don't expect the Lord to give you anything at all. When God gives you wisdom, your first response should be, "Speak, for your servant is listening." 1 Samuel 3, verse 10. That's the word for today on UCB.

0: Tom Reid with Falling. You're listening to UCB. you're sat at home going, why is he laughing? It's a short story. I was going to say it's a long story. Matt's in the studio just to pop in because he's coming to say hello. A little while ago, year or so ago, we had some studio refurbishments, didn't we?
1: Yeah. And
0: just a tiny part of the ceiling in the corner has kind of just fallen down over the weekend. We're not sure. It's not a big problem. So I just brought in Matt and said, oh, come and have a look at this. And then I just played a song called Fallen. So me and Matt have just looked at each other and had a little bit of a giggle. But there we are.
1: You couldn't write it.
0: you couldn't write it, indeed. Well, actually, while you're here, Matt, let's talk about technology because you're a techie guy. You've used it over the years. And the question I've asked this morning, how have you used technology to further God's kingdom?
1: Oh, wow.
0: So let me put that question to you. How might you have done that? Because I would say probably in worship leading over the years, technology has changed a lot.
1: Yeah, definitely.
0: That might be one way of doing it.
1: Yeah, I mean, leading, being part of the band yesterday for the first time in years, and I mean probably getting close to a decade at least, I played electric guitar with my effects pedals in the band.
0: Ooh, so there you are,
1: that brought a slightly different sound. But also, obviously, the invention of social media provides opportunities for us to share our faith with other people, some who know us and some who don't know us. So just last week, I was sharing a memory of when my dad received his British Empire Medal and talked about the fact that the volunteering he received it for was out of an overflow of God's love for him. That's the motivation behind it. Brilliant. So there are lots of opportunities.
0: Well, absolutely. Well, Hazel's been in touch. Morning, Hazel. I post many things on Facebook and on X, previously Twitter, especially devotionals that include the word for today. And I pray for the streets where I live and post them as well. And our church has a website, which is kentstreetcommunitychurch.co.uk, by the way.
1: Check it out.
0: They also have a Facebook account and are on YouTube. They live stream the services and I post all of them on social media. And that's how Hazel is furthering God's kingdom, using technology.
1: Brilliant.
0: In a positive way. It's good to know, isn't
1: it?
0: Thanks, Hazel. Well, thanks for getting in touch and thanks for popping in, Matt. And
1: You're very
0: make
1: welcome.
0: Sure you put your hard hat on as you leave. Right.

0: UCB News headlines at 7:30. I'm Lucy Baxter. The Prime Minister will make a major speech later as he fights to keep his job. It's after Labour suffered heavy losses in the elections across England, Scotland and Wales. Sir Keir Starmer will announce plans to boost growth, cut energy bills and strengthen ties with the EU. The British nationals who were on the repatriation flight from the ship infected with hantavirus have landed back in the UK. They'll be held at Arrow Park Hospital in Merseyside for 72 hours for medical checks before being taken to another managed setting. Iran's reportedly rejected the US proposal to end the war, claiming it would mean submission to Trump's excessive demands. The US president's criticised the Iranian stance, claiming it has no importance. And in sport, Gary Neville says the VAR decision denying West Ham a goal against Arsenal was the biggest moment in the history of the Premier League for the technology. Callum Wilson's late equaliser was chalked off, moving Mikel Arteta's side 5 points clear at the top of the table with two matches left. That's the latest UCB News headlines.
1: Lucy, thank you very much indeed. Well, good morning and welcome to breakfast. Cloud and patchy rain will move across central areas and then will continue southwards, clearing the UK into the evening. Sunny spells will then move in elsewhere with a few showers over the northern Scotland and eastern coast of England, where it's going to be breezy. Below average temperatures for most, so yeah, a little chilly today. Lows of 6 to highs of 13 degrees Celsius.

Lord, you make it easy to praise. It's Patrick Mabry here on UCB2. Good morning and welcome to Monday Breakfast. Yes, Monday's always better here on UCB2. Thanks for being there. It is so good to have your company, right? We'll continue talking about technology a little later. But first, we've got some worship for everyone before we catch up with some news.

0: And we would all say amen to that, wouldn't we? Worship for everyone, and God is good. Thanks for being with us this morning. So let's turn our attention to some news this morning. Now, St. Asaph Cathedral has become the first in Wales to host a meal locker aimed at making quality food available to local people at reasonable cost. Now, while St. Asaph is a city, it's one of the UK's smallest with no supermarket. So getting hold of fresh meat, fruit and veg can be a challenge. Well, Youth News reporter David Peake asked Sarah Wheat from the St. Asaph Diocese to explain how the lockers outside the cathedral work for about a month and run in partnership with the organisation Well Fed. Let's have a listen.
1: You go onto their website and then you sign up and you order your food online and you order it about a week in advance. And then you say when you want it to be delivered to the locker, and then you pick it up on the date that you want. And it's cook-at-home meals or slow cooker meals. So it's got all the ingredients that you need, all good nutritious food at a really good price.
2: Clearly, a part of this is about access to quality food that hasn't been, as you say, ultra-processed. Are there any other reasons?
1: Yes, they subsidise the food as well. So it's really reasonable for anybody to be able to afford good nutritious food, because we should all have access to good food. But also some people don't live near a supermarket. And although St. Asaph is a city, we don't have any supermarkets within the city boundaries. And so it can be difficult for people to access the food that they need, the healthy food that they need. And we have schools in St. Asaph that are quite local to the locker. So it means we can collect food when they're taking their children to school or picking them up. But we just wanted as many people to have access to good food as possible. And we are trying to work towards St. Asaph being a good food city so that everybody does have access to the food that they need at a price that is reasonable and means everybody has that opportunity to access good food.
2: Why do you think that it is the church's place to actually make this happen rather than

0: for example, encouraging the opening of a grocery store of some description that could perhaps offer things at a reasonable price? Why is the church involved in this?
1: I just think it's really important for the church to be responding to what's happening in our communities. We're here for everybody, and you know, it should be our right to have access to good food. The reason I think the church should be doing it is because it allows us to live our faith out through our actions. And we're not there to make money. Welfare is a social enterprise. Most shops are not social enterprises, and obviously they need to make enough money to pay shareholders or pensions, and the church doesn't need to do that, and Welfare doesn't do that. So we have a like-minded partner. Welfare provide the food at a very good price. They also work with Fair Share to use some of the surplus food, and in time that will help to enable them to offer food at an even cheaper price, making it again more sustainable for everybody.
2: What a fantastic work they're doing. Absolutely brilliant. Hearing there from Sarah Wheat from the St. Asaph Diocese to explain how those lockers outside the cathedral work, and well, may they reach those who really are in need.

0: The ground began to shake and the stone was rolled away. And well, the rest, as they say, is history. Right, well, good morning and welcome to UCB2. Welcome to the home of hope and worship. It's time for a bit of fun. It's time for our morning quiz and it's time to say hello to our friend Bible Bob.
1: Hello!
0: There he is. Are you good, Bible Bob?
1: Yay!
0: Brilliant. Have you had a good weekend?
1: Yay!
0: Brilliant. What we like. Now, last week, Bible Bob was testing his knowledge with a specialist subject each and every day for Mastermind. Well, we're moving on to a slightly different program this week. Not so much a telly program, but a radio program. Yes, Bible Bob is actually going to do my job.
1: Oh, no.
0: Well, not quite Bible Bob, because this week he is trying his hand at being the presenter of a well-known radio program that plays records on an island. Yes. Desert Island Discs. Where, what Bible Bob is going to do, he's going to interview someone from the Bible. Now, they're going to have a song, and their song is going to be something that would associate them with their Bible character. Okay? So, Bible Bob is going to jump in the studio, so off you go.
1: Let's go!
0: There he goes. And you've got to guess which Bible character it is on today's Desert Island Bible Bob discs. So you can get in touch by email, samuel@ucb.co.uk, or if you want to WhatsApp, 01782 922220. You will have 2 minutes to get in touch, one winner chosen at random, and that winner will get the fanfare. Yes. Right, here is our clue. Now, Bible Bob says, today I'm interviewing someone whose song choice is all about surviving storms because their story involves waves, panic, and eventually a change of direction. Ooh. Today I'm interviewing someone whose song choice is all about surviving storms because their story involved waves, panic, and eventually a change of direction. Right, who is Bible Bob interviewing today? Well, you've got 2 minutes to get in touch. samuel@ucb.co.uk or WhatsApp 01782 922 220.
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5: Hi there, this is Mark Stevens. I want to encourage you today to check your circle. You know, God is a God of circles. When Ezekiel saw God, he saw him as being a wheel within a wheel. Everything God creates is a circle. The earth is a circle. The moon is a circle. The sun is a circle. You know, the penultimate relationship in life, marriage, is defined by a circle, the giving and receiving of a ring. which is a circle. Jesus even did life in circles when he was here on the earth doing his ministry. He had the circle of relationship with his Father. He had the circle of relationship with the three, Peter, James, and John, with the other nine disciples, then the wider team of 72, that was a relational circle, and then the crowds. We all do life in circles, so maybe it's time to check your circle today.

Chris Tomlin with Brandon Lake. And I see you at, 5 minutes away from 8 o'clock, so we best head back to our competition this morning. Now, Bible Bob is interviewing a few Bible characters this week and finding out about their favourite music. Well, today, Bible Bob says, I'm interviewing someone whose song choice is all about surviving storms, because their song and their story involved waves, panic, and eventually a change of direction. It was Jonah. Jonah, yes, and the big fishy. So we need a winner. It could be you. You could start your week being the first winner. Shall we have a look? Let's go. And a very good morning to 10-year-old Catherine and 1-year-old Elijah. Good morning. Oh, and well done. Woo-hoo. Brilliant stuff. Great job. We'll be playing again tomorrow.

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1: UCB News at 8 o'clock. I'm Lucy Baxter. Sir Keir Starmer will use a speech later to promise to tackle the big challenges confronting the UK as he battles to save his job. The PM's expected to focus on the cost of living crisis and closer ties with Europe. There have been growing calls for him to stand aside, with backbencher Catherine West saying she'll decide whether to challenge his leadership after the speech. But MP Perrin Moon is standing by him.
2: We should be talking to each other. We do need to recognise that we need to move further and faster in particular areas that Angie Rayner has raised in terms of social housing, in terms of making sure that we really focus on the cost of living.
1: Elsewhere, 20 British nationals who were trapped on board the cruise ship hit by hantavirus have arrived back in the UK. The passengers who landed in Manchester last night are now in isolation at the Arrow Park Hospital on the Wirral. They'll be housed in self-contained flats and have a specialist team on site to support them. After leaving Arrow Park, they will then self-isolate for a further 42 days as a precaution. Iranian media says the country's rejected a proposal by the US to end the war because it would mean submission to Trump's excessive demands. Donald Trump claims Tehran's stance has no importance. There are also concerns about how the blockade of the Strait of Hormuz will affect the price of food. Mario Di Matteo has a tomato-producing business in Italy, and he says costs have shot up.
3: It's already increased almost 50%.
4: 50%?
3: Yeah.
4: Compared to the couple of months of war.
3: Exactly. And the other very high cost that we are suffering now is the fuel, because all the tractor we use in the farm, it needs a lot of gasoline or fuel. Prices increased by almost 100% in Italy.
1: And tea lovers are being warned global warming is changing the way our tea tastes. A report by Christian Aid says rising temperatures and worsening weather extremes are starting to make it more bitter. That's the latest UCB News. Your next update in an hour.
5: Lucy, thank you very much indeed. Well, a warm welcome to you. Welcome to UCB2 Breakfast. My name is Samuel. Let's take a look at today's weather, where cloud and patchy rain will move across central areas, continuing southwards, clearing the UK into the evening, where sunny spells will then move on elsewhere, with a few showers over northern Scotland, eastern coast of England, where it is going to be breezy, below average temperatures for most. And those temperatures this morning, lows of 6 to highs of 13 degrees Celsius.
6: From the Bible, I tell you the truth. Whoever hears my word and believes him who sent me has eternal life and will not be condemned. He has crossed over from death to life. John 5:24.

0: You're listening to UCBC Breakfast. Good morning and welcome to Monday, the 11th of May. Welcome to another day here on planet Earth. My name is Samuel. We've been talking about technology this morning. Today is, as we often talk about these things, it's National Technology Day. So I've been asking you, how have you used technology to further God's kingdom in whatever way, shape or form that might be? Well, David's been in touch this morning. David, thank you for your message. Morning, Samuel. I spent my whole career in education technology, and these days I use it to support students with complex needs. And in the last 2 weeks, I was with a student with visual problems, and you taught her how to use her iPhone with hearing aids to read information and to look up barcodes when shopping. That's amazing what you can do these days, isn't it? I've also taught a wannabe sports journalist with cerebral palsy how to use special dictation software. It's just one of those, isn't it? David, you are making a difference. And thank you so, so much. It's really good to know that, one, you're listening, and two, you're making a difference and using technology for good. And that's always great to do. So thank you for getting in touch. Well, you can be rest assured this morning that there is going to be something that you're going to enjoy. We've got our school run sing-along song, a bit of Wren Collective this week. But also next, encouraging you that it's never, ever too late to try something new.
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3: Hello, I'm Jonathan Arnold from the Social Justice Network and author of The Everyday God. And I've been exploring Jesus' words in Matthew's Gospel about the works of mercy. Jesus says, "I was a stranger and you welcomed me." When we welcome the stranger, we tap into the very heart of the mercy of God. And we can find that God's heart is there already ahead of us with the neediest people of the world, wherever they are. If you find the place where God is, and you go there and are alongside these people, then you get back more than you put into it. But the encounter can also bring a blessing, an exchange of ideas, of cultures, of languages, a blossoming of new friendships across geographical and political boundaries. Has your life ever been challenged by being with those who are different to you? Who can you welcome today?

0: Luke and Anna Hellebrandt joining together for worship. That is Revive Us. Now, let me introduce you to Draught. Okay, now, nearly three decades ago, when she was 70, she picked up a pencil for the very first time and thought, well, I would love to give drawing a go. I wonder if I can do it. Well, what began as a simple curiosity has grown into something far, far bigger, because she was rather good at it. And now, as she approaches her 100th birthday, where she lives, there is an exhibition of her work at the Fusion Art Gallery. Now, she actually writes on graphite, and her inspiration is all around her because it's people. She loves to draw people. Well, the exhibition has been put together and has showcased all her work. And I absolutely love this. At the age of 70, she thought, oh, I want to do something new. I want to do something different. And she did. And at the age of 100, still going strong, there is that exhibition. Don't let anyone tell you that it's too late to try something new.
1: Like a wave in the ocean, going through the motions, I've been moving endlessly.

0: it's time for the school run sing-along song. Woohoo!
1: Monday morning, 20 past eight. Yes, it might just be that you are on the school run this morning. Good morning to you. Well, we've got a new song to sing. And thanks to Toby, Hannah and to Abigail for choosing this week's school run sing-along song, A Bit of Ren Collective. Nice choice. It's called No Grave.

Rank Collective, and that is No Grey, 24 minutes past 8. It is UCB2, the home of hope and worship. A very, very good morning. Claire, thank you for your message. And, well, you must have seen what's coming up in the next half an hour, because, yes, we are going to be praying all this week for students and, of course, staff with regards to SATs and exams. So, yeah, we will be praying for our young people after your 8:30 news headlines. But first, to take us there, it's the Kingdom Fleet, Come What May.

0: UCB News headlines at 8:30. I'm Lucy Baxter. Sir Keir Starmer will fight to persuade Labour MPs not to ditch him in a speech this morning. It follows disastrous results for Labour in last week's elections. He's expected to promise to tackle the cost of living crisis and strengthen the UK's relationship with Europe. 20 British people are being monitored in a hospital on the Wirral after coming off the cruise ship hit by hantavirus. Of those who disembarked yesterday, one American passenger has tested positive for the rat-borne disease, while a French person is showing symptoms. There's a warning that the UK will lose over 160,000 jobs this year because of the Iran war. A forecasting group claims South Wales and the Humber will be worst affected. And there's trouble brewing for tea lovers as the flavour of our favourite hot drink is under threat from climate change. A new report claims rising temperatures in places like India, Sri Lanka and Kenya are making tea taste more bitter. That's the latest UCB News headlines.
1: Lucy, thank you very much indeed. Well, good morning and welcome to breakfast. Cloud and patchy rain will move across central areas and then will continue southwards, clearing the UK into the evening. Sunny spells will then move in elsewhere with a few showers over the northern Scotland and eastern coasts of England, where it's going to be breezy. Below average temperatures for most, so yeah, a little chilly today. Lows of 6 to highs of 13 degrees Celsius.

That is Scott McIntyre, reminding us that Jesus is the light of the world. We are heading into exam season, and I know for many, this week and perhaps over the coming weeks, we've got SATs. I remember SATs, and I remember exam time. It can be a stressful time for families, for the pupils, and for teachers and support staff too. So we're going to take some time at this time, all this week, to pray for all of those taking exams, taking SATs, and those who are leading and encouraging them in doing so. So today our prayer is for peace and calm. Heavenly Father, as students prepare for SATs and exams this week, Lord, would you calm every anxious thought and quiet every fear? When stress feels overwhelming, bring peace to their hearts and clarity to their minds. Father, help them to stay focused, steady, and calm during revision and in every exam room. Remind them that they are never alone and that they can face each challenge with courage and confidence, for you are with them. And we pray this in Jesus' name. Amen.

0: importing them from elsewhere is something that, you know, we're passionate as a community that we try and do that. So this new project is just part of that offering that we want to write songs for what God's doing in our city in this time. And we love all the songs that we bring in as well. It's not.
1: Oh yeah, yeah, completely. But there is that aspect, you know, when we think about some of the heritage of hymns here in the UK as well as in other countries, there could be a tendency in recent years to look to artists in places like Australia and the United States and think, well, this is great. We love the musical culture of Liszt. Let's adopt it. But it's so important that we make sure there are songs that are created on home soil out of our own experiences, that we're giving the voice in the UK to the church, and that our church voice is being expressed to God. And obviously the songs that are contained in this new album really resonate out of personal experience as well as corporate experience. So before we started our conversation, Rich, we heard the new song that we added just a couple of weeks ago to UCBT, Do Not Pass Me By, which I know was written by yourself and Lydia. Talk to us a bit about some of the motivation and some of the biblical influence that came into writing Don't Pass Me By.
0: Yeah, it's a really personal song for me and my wife Lydia. As long as we can remember, she's lived with chronic pain, and that's a daily battle for her. And it's in the last 5 years that's been much more pronounced, and just the daily reality of living with that. And you know, how do we learning how to parent through that as well? We've got kids who love God, young kids, and they were asking the same questions that we're asking. You know, if God's all powerful and He heals people, why doesn't He heal today? And so it's a song that we've been living out, and it really rooted in the story of the blind man calling out to Jesus. He heard that Jesus was passing by, and it says that he just shouted all the more loud, and the disciples told him to chill out and to be quiet, and but he just shouted louder and louder. And so there's a sense of defiance in this song. You know, there's a line that says, I'm not going to let the cynics hold me back from pursuing healing. And sometimes that cynicism is, you know, within us, and sometimes it's around us. But this sense of, I'm just going to be like that persistent widow and just knock on the door of heaven saying, could this be the day that would be a miracle? So one of the things Lydia says, you know, and she's living through a daily battle with pain, but she always says today could be the day that healing comes. And so the invitation with this song is, whether it's a prayer for healing for someone that you know, or contending for someone to be saved, or whatever it is, that sense of there's things that God gives us that we need to persevere in prayer for. And the invitation is, as children of God, that we don't just give up the invitation to pray that Jesus gave us, that we would pray, your kingdom come, your will be done as it is in heaven, until we see the end of the story, everything renewed. So that's the heart of the song. And it kind of bleeds into over two tracks on the album, where Lydia actually read out Psalm 13, which is, you know, how long, O Lord, how long will you hide your face from me? And then an extended time of real heartfelt intercession and prayer for us. And there was, when we did the recording night at Seek First, it was a deeply moving moment for us personally, to have our friends and our community around us contending for Lydia's healing, but also for contending in prayer for the things on God's heart for our city and for our church community as well. So there's nothing, nothing casual about this song. It's a very passionate and heartfelt song, and that's our hope, that it can ignite that same passion in people listening to it.
1: Yeah, and I know there are so many people who listen to UCBT who, now they've heard more of the detail behind the song, they're going to be able to hear those lyrics and understand it with fresh ears. and a fresh

0: mind, as someone who's contended with a long-term health condition for, well, getting on for 43 and a half years now, I resonate. And I'll admit, there are those times when my faith has waned and I've maybe given up on asking. But of course, part of the message behind this song is, no, don't give up. Be persistent. Take that old acronym, PUSH. Pray until something happens. Be expectant and really live your faith out. Which brings us to the song that we're going to hear when we end our conversation today. Mm. Worthy is the Lord. Mm. Ultimately, we've got to continue to live a life of faith, seeking to bring glory to God. So tell us about Worthy is the Lord.
1: Yeah, Worthy is the Lord is a song I wrote together with Kaz Talbot, who has helped head up the worship at Focus Festival, and Joe Hardy, who helps lead New Wine Worship. And we've been really involved in Wildfires Festival and David's Tent over the years. Yeah. And our heart really for this song was, could we write a unified song that we could sing across these different events and in the different streams that are represented? And as we were writing, actually, what we really landed on is this song that's about the full Trinity, that we'd worship Father, Son, and Spirit. And so, miraculously, every verse names the full Trinity, and it's about, you know, drawing our hearts back to God and just seeing His worthiness, and the only way that we can respond is in adoration and in praise. So it's a very simple congregational worship song that we've started singing in our church, and again, like on the album, it has an extended spontaneous response to the original song, but the song itself, the lyric, is something that we crafted together in unity to try and, you know, bring people into that deeper revelation that we don't just sing to Jesus, we don't just sing to the Father, we acknowledge the Spirit is in our worship. And the final verse talks about the dance of perfect love, that the Father, Son, and Spirit are all pointing to each other, and the same thing that we're invited into as God's children is actually just to stand back in wonder and awe at who God is. And yeah, so that's the heart behind the song. And really, really for us as worshippers, I mean, the title track of the album is At Your Feet, and this invitation to meet God and to worship at His feet, like the woman with the alabaster jar, that we'd pour everything out in response to what He's done for us, for who He is. And that's the highest calling that we could have, isn't it? To worship Him with everything that we have.
0: It absolutely is. So just before we hear Worthy is the Lord, a reminder that At Your Feet, the new album, captured as part of the Seek First Evenings at KXC, is out this Friday from your music streaming platform. You can find out more about KXC at kxcworship.com and also give them a follow on social media. But we're just a couple of weeks away from Waverley Abbey Festival happening at the Bank Holiday Weekend. You and Lydia are going to be there, and I'm sure several other dates where you and the rest of the KXC team are going to be leading worship over the summer months. What are some of the things you're looking forward to in this coming season, Rich?
1: Yeah, I grew up going to all these similar events, and New Wine and Soul Survivor, a big part of my childhood. And there's something powerful about these gatherings where we bring, someone once said, if you want to hear the sound of many waters, you've got to bring the streams together. So whether it's Waverley Abbey Festival, or we'll be at Wildfires and David's Tent later in the summer, and there's loads of other events, Big Church Festival and Focus, New Wine, all these brilliant events. I love them. It's a beautiful expression of celebrating what God's doing in our time and in our nation. It's an extraordinary times we're living in. We're really excited to just be in the room at these events, and I hope to see you there.
0: Make sure that you listen to the full album, which is out on Friday. 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Rich, thank you so much for your time today. This is Worthy is the Lord's.

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1: An exclusive for you this Monday morning here on UCB2. That was KXC Worship featuring Rich and Lydia Decass with Worthy is the Lord. 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
5: This is Pastor Paul Hodgson with one of my heroes of faith. In England 1660, John Bunyan did not take his opportunity to run away when he heard that he would probably be arrested for preaching the gospel. So he ended up serving 12 years in Bedford Prison, which although it was very hard for his young wife with four small children, it was a godsend for us. Bunyan was far from idle in jail and wrote a large number of books, including Pilgrim's Progress. Bunyan portrayed the Christian life as a great adventure, and he was right. Pilgrim started his journey of faith by coming to the foot of the cross, having his burden of sin fall from his shoulders. Have you started the greatest journey of all yet? If not, Bunyan's picture of Pilgrim at the Cross is the starting point.
1: Thank you, Paul. Well, it's 4 minutes to 10 o'clock, so let's worship our way to the latest UCB news, which Lucy Baxter will have for us after this.

It's 6 minutes past 10. A very good morning to you, wherever and however you happen to be listening to the Home of Hope and Worship this Monday morning. And a very good morning to the Walker family from Wrexham. They share that on Saturday, they spent the day having fellowship at the Leaders and Seniors Day for United Beach Mission, focusing on getting ready for this year's outreach work and how best to share the gospel message. Fantastic. It's been a few years since I saw a United Beach Mission team on a beach, but then it's been a few years since I was at a beach where they frequent, so that would make sense. Also, a very good morning to Rona, who's been in search to say that she's had a busy weekend at Titherington Family Worship Church in Macclesfield on the borders of Cheshire and Greater Manchester. She said, "We held our big weekend on Saturday and Sunday, enjoyed praising and worshipping our Heavenly Father and listen to inspirational teaching given by Peter Kavanagh." She says, "It certainly was amazing and a word in season for our church, especially on Sunday night when Peter spoke to us from Luke 5 about casting our nets into deeper water. As a church body, we're not supposed to be cruise ships. We should be lifeboats." There is a lesson for all of us in that, Rona. Thanks so much for sharing. But what about you? What did you get up to over the weekend that you'd like to share with us? You can get in touch on WhatsApp 01782 922 220 or email matt at ucb.co.uk.

North Point Worship, joined by Mac Powell, and this is my song. Kind of fits quite well with the name of this show, doesn't it? This is my story. But looking ahead to this Thursday, Abby's going to be joined on Prayer Breakthrough by Lisa Hurt from Houses of Light. Lisa is a stalwart when it comes to Prayer Breakthrough. She's been involved for, at least 4 years or so now. And her heart for people when she prays is just incredible. Her ability to bring God's word into your prayer requests is absolutely brilliant. So how can we be praying for you this Thursday between 1 and 2pm? 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That's Prayer Breakthrough. Abby joined by Lisa Hurt this Thursday from 1pm here on UCB2.

0: Charity Girl, who's going to be at Big Church Festival later this year over the August bank holiday, alongside many other artists that you know and love from listening to UCB2 and us. This is the station UCB1, if you dip into both. But on the way very shortly, we've got today's classic praise track from Noel Robinson, a brand new song for this month from Jake and Mates and KXC. And just to let you know in advance, what we're going to be hearing from our UCB news team a little later is of an adult and sensitive nature. So if you do have younger ones around, you might want to bear that in mind. That's coming up at just after 25 to 11. But there's been a report recently into the exploitation of girls. And Ashley Andrew from UCB One's Talking Point has been chatting to the senior advocacy and policy advisor at Hope for Justice about their response to this particular report. So that is on the way in around about 15 minutes.
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6: Hi, my name's Mark Saunders and I'm an evangelist with Saved and Sent Ministries. You know, in 2 Corinthians 5 verse 20, Paul talks about believers in Jesus Christ as being ambassadors. Now, in earthly terms, you understand an ambassador as a person whose passport says they belong to one nation, but they're physically planted in another nation, representing everything that's great about the kingdom, the government, and the nation that they belong to. Now, as an ambassador of Jesus Christ, we are spiritually positioned in the kingdom of heaven, but we're physically planted on this earth, representing everything that's good about the heavenly government, the king, and the kingdom we belong to. With the intention that people are so impressed with how we represent our king and his kingdom that they will want to do business with that king, ultimately meaning that they come to know him as their Lord and their Saviour.

today's classic praise track from Noel Robinson. Rain was originally released back in 2015, so it's almost 11 years old. First released as a live performance on the 28th of August of that year, it later appeared on Noel's album Outrageous Love, released on September the 11th that year, just about 2 weeks later. Well, Rain is frequently cited as one of Noel Robinson's instantly recognized songs, and it was written out of Noel's experience of feeling dry spiritually. Ultimately, it's a song of lament, but also a song of hope, asking God to provide spiritual rain and refreshing for us individually, as well as the church, and to see revival in this nation. A wonderful choice for your Monday morning. Now, we've got some brand new music featuring KXC once more. It is included on their forthcoming album out this Friday. Jake and Mates and KXC with Holy One. And that, just after that, a reminder that what we're going to be hearing in our news piece today is of an adult and sensitive nature. So bear that in mind if you have got children with you.

0: Just a reminder that the topics about to be discussed in this conversation are of an adult and sensitive nature. It's been reported that sexual exploitation of girls has risen by 50% in the last 5 years. The Independent Anti-Slavery Commissioner recently conducted a report called Anticipating Exploitation, a Future Analysis. UCB's current affairs presenter Ashley Andrew spoke to Ewan Fraser, Senior Policy and Research Advisor with anti-trafficking charity Hope for Justice, to get their response to these findings.
1: We really welcome this new report from the Independent Anti-Slavery Commissioner. We were pleased to contribute to the research, and so we weren't necessarily surprised by its findings. We share the Commissioner's findings.

0: transportation, and those are all factors which are very relevant right now. And combine that with some emerging technologies which make exploitation easier, you can see that the conditions are right for exploitation to increase. So this report really reaffirms what we see and what survivors tell us, and is a good wake-up call, I think, for further action.
1: Yeah, talk a little bit about the further action, because these statistics are alarming. What further action could be taken off the back of this report?
0: Absolutely. So we would we've been working closely with the government, calling for a renewed commitment and renewed strategy to address modern slavery and human trafficking, that really puts safeguarding of individuals at risk at the heart of the response, so that survivors are protected, and that people who are perhaps vulnerable to exploitation receive the support that they need before the harm occurs. We also, through our programs, deliver independent modern slavery advocacy support to help people access the systems and services that they need to reduce re-trafficking. And we would love to see every survivor have access to that sort of support. We've been working with organisations across the UK to deliver on that service. So there's a few practical things which we would like to see happen too.
2: That was Ewan Fraser, Senior Policy and Research Advisor with anti-trafficking charity Hope for Justice. For more UCB news stories of hope beyond the headlines, check out our updated UCB Player app, available now on Apple and Android app stores, whichever platform you're using. But if you have got a Bible handy, whether that be in the form of an app or a printed copy, we're going to be looking at one of the accounts of how God spoke through Elijah in 1 Kings chapter 17, verses 8 to 16. That's 1 Kings 17, verses 8 to 16, after Rent Collective.

If the Holy Spirit is our advocate, are you aware of God's presence in your daily life? That's the question posed by today's daily devotional from In Touch Ministries called Genuine Awareness. We turn then to 1 Kings chapter 17 and verses 8 to 16. Then the word of the Lord came to him. Go at once to Zarephath in the region of Sidon and stay there. I have directed a widow there to supply you with food. So he went to Zarephath, where he came to the town gate. A widow was there gathering sticks. He called to her and asked, "Would you bring me a little water in a jar so I may have a drink?" As she was going to get it, he called, "And bring me, please, a piece of bread." "As surely as the Lord your God lives," she replied, "I don't have any bread, only a handful of flour in a jar and a little olive oil in a jug. I'm gathering a few sticks to take home and make a meal for myself and my son, that we may eat it and die." Elijah said to her, "Don't be afraid. Go home and do as you have said. But first, make a small loaf of bread for me from what you have and bring it to me. And then make something for yourself and your son. For this is what the Lord, the God of Israel, says. The jar of flour will not be used up, and the jug of oil will not run dry until the day the Lord sends rain on the land." She went away and did as Elijah had told her. So there was food every day for Elijah and for the woman and her family. From the jar of flour was not used up, and the jug of oil did not run dry, in keeping with the word of the Lord spoken by Elijah. If someone were to ask whether you're aware of God, you'd probably exclaim, "Of course I am. I go to church and read my Bible." Now let's take it a step further. Are you aware of God's presence in your daily life? This second question makes it a bit more personal, doesn't it? You might be thinking, "I'm not sure. Am I really aware of God every minute of every day?" We would like to have that constant appreciation, but it can be challenging. It requires us to ask some hard questions and make some necessary changes. During hard times, we often pray harder and longer, crying, "Help me, give me strength," or perhaps, "I believe this," or "I can do that." Do you notice the common factor? The focus is on self, leaving the Lord out of the matter. We've zeroed in on the problem and wish for the ability to handle it on our own. This mindset can, in effect, make us blind to how God may be working. There are occasions when the Lord makes himself impossible to ignore, like the time he provided manna, making it rain bread from heaven, as recorded in Exodus 16, verse 4. But more often than not, God reveals himself to us in small ways, moment by moment, as he did with the widow's oil and flour that never ran out. Starting today, be on the lookout for evidence of God working in your life.

0: Kristen and Keith Getty with Magnificent, Marvellous, Matchless Love. Playing that for Ron in Dollydale this morning, because I know that the Gettys is just amongst some of his favourite modern hymn writers. And Ron, and you, if you're listening in right now, may be interested to know that we're welcoming back someone who we spoke to on Monday the 30th of March. Author and prophetic voice David Oliver is joining us to continue the conversation about his latest book, All About Grief. We're going to be unpacking some of the themes within that book. I'll tell you a little more after 11 o'clock.
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4: Hi, my name's Zoe Wickham and I'm from NGM. I don't know what I'm doing with my life. We may be feel stuck in a helpless job, or perhaps have retired and life can seem meaningless and empty. Jeremiah 29 verse 11 says, "For I know the plans I have for you, declares the Lord, plans to prosper you and not to harm you, plans to give you a hope and a future." This is God's truth for you. He has good plans for you, which bring an exciting future, whatever age you are. So whether you're old or young, God has your days and your paths mapped out. All you need to do is say, "God, I surrender my all to you today. Show me your words and your ways," and he will direct your path and bring you that hope for your future.
0: One of the fun ways of actually putting that into practice is something that I've done on occasion. And maybe it's that aspect of recognizing God's presence with us in our everyday lives. But sometimes when I get into my car in the morning, I will say, "Lord, which route shall we take this morning?" On other occasions, when I've not had a particular timetable, I've said, "Lord, direct me where you want me to go." And I've followed what I felt the Holy Spirit has been prompting me to do. And on one occasion, ended up at a lunch for church leaders in the town where I was based as a youth minister. I've not made that up. It did actually happen. What about you? Maybe that's something you can put into practice sometime when you've got time to explore where God might be leading you. But the truth is, as Zoe shares, he will direct your path. But right now, he's directing me to press the button for the song that's going to take us to the latest UCB news with Peter Wooding.

It's 6 minutes past 11. If you've just tuned in, welcome to today's This Is My Story with me, Matt Brown. Grief is a universal experience, and with the loss of a partner, a parent, a child, or a close friend or colleague, the impact is profound and very personal. Yet for an experience that is apparently so common, it can be incredibly lonely. People often don't know what to say. The world around you seems to move on while your own world has stopped. Faith at times can feel so desperately fragile, and others want you to move on, or they want to try and fix the pain. David Oliver is an author and prophetic voice. His latest book, All About Grief, seeks to answer some of the most common questions around grief. And it's a trusted companion for those grieving and a practical guide for those who seek to comfort them. David joined us on Monday the 30th of March, and he's going to be back with us after this song to unpack more of the themes from All About Grief.

0: Leland with Better Words. And of course, grief is something that you can read about in God's Word. There is a lot of lament in there, particularly in the Psalms, as well as in other places. And we're going to be talking about grief with our second guest today. He rejoins us after about 6-7 weeks since the 30th of March, not checking the calendar specifically. But a warm welcome back to David Oliver this morning. How are you, David?
1: Good. It's cold today. Well, it is where I am.
0: Yeah, it is. I've had to raid my winter wardrobe once more to make sure that I'm warm enough today. I was quite surprised after being out with the girls in T-shirts yesterday evening playing at the local field. But it is really cold. But I obviously extend that warm welcome in terms of the heating as well as the situation that we find ourselves in of conversation here on the Home of Hope and Worship. So, David, last time we spoke to you, you shared some of the story behind your latest book, All About Grief, the sad loss of your son, Joel, how you and your wife experienced that. And it was actually through your book and events, All About Heaven, that you recognise God was speaking to you about this next book. So give us a brief recap on the journey that led to writing All About Grief, first of all, and then we'll unpack it a bit more.
1: Brilliant, Matt. Thank you. And thanks, folks, listening in today. Appreciate the chance to share this. We lost our son, Joel, through a brutal cancer, and it was 17 days eventually from the final diagnosis to him leaving this planet. Joel went through some desperately brutal, tortuous medical interventions. And as a family, we moved in. His wife, Joanna, nursed him along with the rest of our family so that we were in the hospital 24/7, nursing our son, in Joe's case, her husband, till he left this planet. And when Joel finally died, I laid my head against his still slightly warm cheek, and I found questions just cascading into my mind. Joel was my best friend, by the way. I was best man at his wedding. We worked together in church stuff and in business stuff. And the loss was just shocking to us. We were brutally unprepared for it. And the questions that went through my mind originally were, where has Joel gone? What's he doing? And how come, as a church leader and a preacher of over four decades, how come I don't know the answer to those questions? All that to say then, I committed to research and then write whatever I found about heaven. Mm. And that book was quite successful, became a bestseller. We began to do evening events, my wife and I, called All About Heaven. And it was at those evening events, something quite shocking and unexpected happened, which birthed this new book, All About Grief. The first time it happened, it took us by surprise. About 10% of the audience came forward, and we weren't surprised at that. The message on heaven is inspiring, it's hope-filled. Yes, there are tears, and it's tender, but we expected people to come and ask questions about heaven. But no, everyone that came forward wanted to talk about their lost loved ones. It was as if somehow our tears and tenderness, perhaps during the evening, yes, had given people a real hope about heaven and an excitement about that destination, but it seemed to open up hearts that were longing to talk about their lost loved one. And after this first experience, we were less surprised the second time, and then it would happen with almost predictable mathematic reliability. It's like 10% of every audience would come forward again, not to talk about heaven, but almost as if to say, we love the idea, the notion of where our loved one's gone, but can we please now talk to you about our loss, our grief? And in virtually every case, we discovered they could not articulate their grief safely. That was a word that was used in their church setting. And these were folks from good churches, good leaders, loving environments, but there was this disconnect when it came to comforting those who mourn. And equipping those who care. So, Matt, that's how the book got birthed.
0: And, of course, I would guess that the majority of people who are listening to UCB2 today will have experienced grief in some form or another. If you haven't yet, then you may have no idea how you're going to navigate that when the time comes. And I've spoken a little bit about navigating my own grief over the last 4 months or so, but I'm very much still in the phase of trying to work out what that looks like. And obviously, initially, after seeing my dad's final moments and the way that he ended his life on Earth, in that moment, I was in no doubt that my dad knew where he was headed. He'd spoken about that many, many years ago, that he wasn't scared of death because he knew that he was going to be with Jesus. That was his plan. He was convinced of that. And that gave me great hope initially, but I'm going to be honest, there have been times when I have doubted that, when I've doubted the existence of heaven. I've even doubted the existence of God since that time. And it comes from a place of hurt. A lot of this doubt that I've experienced from time to time, it comes from that grief, that loss that I'm experiencing at the moment. And it's quite common for people's faith to be in quite a fragile state when they've lost someone close to them, isn't it?
1: It's a very normal response. Bizarrely, it's very different in the Jewish community, Matt. One of the things that surprised me was in the early days, every heart knows its own grief. I think we mentioned that on the last interview we did, but that's important because everybody grieves differently. It's important everybody is given space to grieve how they are going to grieve. But for me, I shut down. When Joel died, the pain was off the chart, unimaginable. I was not only unprepared for it, I was totally ill-prepared for it. No idea it could be so painful. And I didn't find talking to people very helpful. My wife, Jill, was different. In the early days, she found it actually quite helpful to talk. I was the complete reverse. For me, talking amplified the pain. That was the challenge. But two people got through to me on the phone and were able to talk to me and do me good. And they were both Jewish business colleagues, one in New York, one in Manchester. And I wasn't even taking phone calls, and yet somehow or other, they got through to me. And when I was writing the book, I thought, I've got to try and understand, how could they do what very few Christian folks, good folks, well-meaning, loving folks, could do? And in talking to one of them, David, he explained to me that the Jewish community talk about death often. It's part of life. It's not something that's shelved until you have to face it. It's something that's included in life conversation and life experience. They're very practical ways of handling grief when their loved one dies. In the Jewish world, they're buried very quickly, usually the next day, if not sometimes even the same day.
0: Yeah.
1: And then the grieving family has what's called Shiva, and their home is open for 6 days, and everybody in the community and in the Jewish church equivalent, synagogue, is expected to visit and have conversation. So for them, it's really quite different. It isn't, it's still a huge shock, and the loss is still great. But in terms of faith and perspective, it doesn't rock it so much as I think in the Christian world. It's easy to be rocked because we don't talk about it. There's an inexplicable unpreparedness for death. And the scripture really endorses this Jewish way. So, for example, Ecclesiastes says there's time to be born, there's a time to die. And it goes on to say it's better to be in the house of mourning than in a house of feast, in the house of feasting, because death is the destiny of everyone and the living should take it to heart. Well, by and large in the church, we're uncomfortable with that notion. What? Take death to heart? And Paul talks about living well and dying well. If we live, we live for the Lord. If we die for the Lord. So I think it's the absence of preparedness. That's not the only reason, but that can often trigger this fragility of faith at the time of demise, death, whatever.
0: Yeah, and you've reminded me that mum and dad's were, before my dad's Alzheimer's, one of the things they deliberately did as part of some of the cafe church sessions they used to do was invite local funeral directors to come along, and they would be having conversations with people about death and being prepared for death, both practically but also spiritually and emotionally. That doesn't take away the shock, it doesn't take away the grief, but by actually having conversations about death, I mean, forewarned can mean you're better prepared in some cases. So is the fact that we don't talk about death enough in church the only reason why we struggle to comfort people as church? And obviously I'm generalizing here, or is there more to it than that?
1: That's a great question. I'm not sure I've got a good enough answer to that. I think for me, let me put it another way. I think you're right, but let me put it another way, if I may.
0: Yeah.
1: For any listener right now, I mean, just think this through with me. I'm thinking it through as we're talking. How many times in your church have you heard a message on prayer? Have you heard a message on healing? Have you heard a message on prayer for the sick, for example? All good things, all necessary things, all part of church and biblical narrative. But then ask yourself the question, how many times have I ever heard a message on death and dying? How many times have I ever heard an equipping talk on how do we comfort those that we long to care? And what I'm not out to blame anybody for anything, Matt, because there's no one in church that wants to do anybody harm.
0: Yeah.
1: But the problem is we're not equipped to do good, so we struggle, we falter. And we falter for all sorts of reasons. But I think by and large, the main reason is no one's talked to us about it, given us a set of perspectives around it, and given us some helpful things we could consider when trying to reach out to those who are grieving. And like I say, I'm not trying to put this on anybody. Before Joel died, I look back now and I wince at how I would have handled some of the situations where I talked to people who were grieving. So there's no blame in me. There's no condemnation. It's like, folks, I understand that lump of ice cold concrete in the pit of your stomach when you're approaching somebody who's been grieving and you don't know what to say and you're crying out to God what to say. But I also think we can learn to be better. We all have compassion. We can learn to earth that compassion in some simple ways.
0: Yeah, and I think I referred to it last time we spoke, David, but one of the key things for me the day before my dad's service of Thanksgiving was that one of my colleagues asked me what my dad was like. And it stands out because they were the first person who asked me about my dad and gave me permission to access some of those memories. So it's part of the key of supporting people in their grief, encouraging them to talk about the people they've lost.
1: That is a wonderful prompt, and the answer to that is yes. So you will. There's no single silver bullet or magic pill that you can guarantee won't get something wrong. But by and large, you're pretty safe if you say to the person who's grieving, "Tell me a little bit about Joel. What would Joel have thought about this? What was Joel like in the family? What holidays did you really enjoy?" Those, at the right time, done in the right way, those conversations. Ernest Hemingway, I mentioned this to you off air. Matt, I only heard this yesterday. I wrote it down last night. But he said there are two deaths, that, you know, the moment of demise or when someone's put in the coffin. But the second moment of death is when their name is no longer spoken. And there's something about speaking the loved one's name that keeps the memory alive, that honours the memory. Going back to the Jewish commentary, my friend David called me. I sent him a copy of the book, and he won't read the Christian stuff because he's a Jew. I get that. But he said, "I just thought you'd be interested. The synagogue called me yesterday. It was the anniversary of my dad's death. They call me every year. Just tell me that they're remembering us and the family. Remind me of a few things my dad did or said." And told me they've lit a candle for him in the synagogue. I thought, what a wonderful, positive, honouring thing to do. Mentioning dad by name, not being afraid to engage on the anniversary of the loss of his father. And he said they'll do that for everybody, whether it's a father, a mother, a brother or sister or child. And I thought, what a rich heritage there is. So simple, and we can learn from it.
0: We absolutely can. And you know, nowadays, there can be so much attention on telling people not to dwell in the past. But actually, when it comes to grief, that can be a really healthy thing to do, to be accessing those memories, to be having conversations about those that we've lost, and to be contemplating life, almost second-guessing what their perspective would have been about things, what they might have had to say on a particular subject, or when it comes to making key decisions, what wisdom might they have brought into a situation, because it keeps that memory alive. And of course, each year on the 11th of November, we take a moment to remember those who paid the ultimate sacrifice in terms of times of conflict. But that's something that we ought to be doing for those that we've lost as well, isn't it?
1: That's a great metaphor, yeah. I think that it's a very healthy thing to do. And there's no timeline on grief. Look, it's 7 years since my son died, and I can still get acute pain. I can still burst into tears. 7 years. And there's no finish line to grief. It's not something you do and then you've packed it up in a suitcase and stored it in the loft. No, grief has its own way of presenting itself, often uninvited and at ill-timed moments as it happens. But I think it's important to access those memories. I found myself wondering today, Matt, and it's interesting you brought this one up. I thought, I wonder if Christians are so afraid of necromancy that they don't want to go anywhere near something that feels, oh, is that bad? Now, necromancy is a forbidden practice in Scripture, and that is speaking to the dead. Yeah. But it's not remotely suggesting you shouldn't say to yourself, well, I wonder what Joel would do here. I wish he was here. If he was here, what would he think? What would he say? What memories would he create? So maybe just helping people say, look, it's fine to do that. Don't get nervous about it. It's totally good and wholesome and helpful for many.
0: Yeah, and I know a number of people that will maybe have a particular spot, whether it be a memorial bench, whether it be a graveside or a particular spot where ashes have been scattered, and they'll go and have a one-way conversation with someone they've lost as a way of expressing some of their pain, some of what's going on in their lives. And of course, the person that they've lost isn't listening, but their Heavenly Father certainly is. And we're going to be talking about the God who comforts us, and the way that he does that, and how he can work through other people, after we've taken a short break for one of the new songs we added at the start of the month. This is Arcadia Worship with Come to Your Throne.

0: It's a couple of minutes after 11:30 this Monday morning. Our second guest on today's This Is My Story is David Oliver of davidoliverbooks.com. That's where you can get hold of a copy of All About Grief and David's other books. So we've been talking a bit about some of the ways that we try and handle grief in our own way. And of course, over the last few months, I've experienced some great ways of people seeking to support and comfort me. And I've recognised some not so great ways of people trying to do that, that there's a need when any of us are grieving to sometimes afford other people a bit of grace, because sometimes there are going to be things that they say or things that they suggest that can cause us hurt. Unintentionally, of course, as we've said, David, because no one within the body of Christ is seeking to harm one another. But sometimes our misunderstanding and our inexperience can lead to us maybe not saying things in the right way or not understanding the timing of someone else's grief. And one of the key phrases that sometimes comes up in conversation is suggestions of our need to perhaps move on, in inverted commas. Obviously, we've spoken about the importance of keeping someone's memory alive, of speaking their name. In your experience, not naming anyone, but were there those times when you felt almost interrupted in your grief by the suggestions that Joel would want you to move on?
1: Yes, and that phrase comes up in conversation with hundreds of people that we've spoken to. It's one of the most damaging phrases. And if you've never been bereaved with great pain, you might wonder, why is it so difficult? One of the reasons, I think, is it trivializes my grief.
0: Yeah.
1: And it also means the person who says it will never have this in their mind, but the words suggest that I should leave my loved one behind and it's time to forget them. You cannot ask somebody to do that. That's perhaps the cardinal sin of what not to say. But at its heart, I think, is something that's helpful to understand, and it's this. People are uncomfortable with others expressing their grief. And it's back to what we said earlier in the first part. You know, the Jewish community have learned to be comfortable. They've learned to live with it, talk about it, plan for it, have a procedure for dealing with it. We don't, by and large, in the Christian church. What we do have is this desire to fix it, to heal the person. And if I could just appeal to everybody, don't try and fix somebody's grief. They don't want it fixed. They want to process it. They would love you to understand the pain, perhaps, or give them a hug on their journey of pain, or some understanding that their journey might be very different to anybody else's you've seen, but just don't try and fix it. And I think moving on has at its heart the need in the Christian sort of victorious eschatology community that we live in. Death and grief don't feel that victorious, so please move on. No. We need to learn to weep with those who weep, mourn with those who mourn, and make space for others to grieve fully. And there is no finish line to that grief. I was reminded of this one church we did All About Heaven in, lovely church leaders. We know them well, and godly guys, like fabulous guys.
0: Yeah.
1: They came to Jill at the end and they said, Jill, we've got a problem. Notice the language. We've got this one lady in the church. Every Christmas, which is the anniversary of her husband's death, she goes into herself and we don't know how to fix her. Those were their words.
0: Yeah.
1: You can understand that Jill's response was quite straightforward. She said, well, don't try and fix it. Instead of that, change the approach, perhaps send her some lovely flowers, but with some words in a card that talk about her husband, remember her husband and what her husband meant to you as church leaders. Instead of trying to fix it, journey with her on it. And it was like a revelation. It's obvious when you say it now, like that. We had another situation, a big French camp we were speaking at called Destiné, and probably hundreds, certainly many scores of people being prayed for at the end. And this very humble French pastor came up to us and said, look, I don't know what to do. This woman will not stop crying. How long do I let her cry? I mean, you can guess what our answer was. Until she stops. You know, what a wonderful thing that finally this dear lady felt safe enough to weep in a church setting. So I think that answers your question, but I've forgotten what the question was now.
0: No, I think...

0: that perhaps don't feel that they've got anyone to process that grief with, and maybe they're trying to keep a lid on things because they're worried about how it might look if they finally break from the pain that they're trying to suppress, or they maybe don't know where to start or who to go to get some help in processing this grief. What would you say to them?
1: It's so hard, Matt, without one-to-one conversation, it would be wrong to make strong suggestions. I would encourage you, first of all, that you're not alone. One of the great barriers, which can again go back to that fragility of faith you discussed early on, Matt, is the thought that I'm on my own in this. And one of the discoveries for me, and this may help those of you who do feel on your own, is Jesus actually gets it, like seriously gets it. And I give you, we talk about this in the book, but at the death of Lazarus, Lazarus was one of his close friends, and you get this amazing scenario where Jesus knows he's about to raise him from the dead, and yet when he sees Mary and Martha and the Jews that were along mourning, his heart breaks. When it says Jesus wept, it doesn't mean there was a little tear. The Greek in that passage is sort of pretty violent. It's like extravagant, expressed grief. This wasn't a quiet Jesus. This was a loud cry out. But it's more than that, because everybody knows that story, and it's easy to trivialize it, but Jesus really does get it. When he was presented at the temple, it was prophesied to his mum, a sword will pierce your soul. That's a brilliant description of grief.
0: Yeah.
1: She probably chatted that through with Jesus. We don't know for sure, but almost certainly he's got that at the back of his mind, because at the cross, you get this amazing exchange where he knows his mum's going to struggle, and he knows his favorite disciple is going to struggle, and he turns to the one and says, behold your mother, turns to the other and says, behold your son. What's he doing? He gets it. He's preparing them practically for the exposure to grief. He'd lost his own dad. We don't know exactly when, probably in his teenage years, when his best childhood friend, John the Baptist, his cousin, gets murdered, he goes off into a solitary place. So he's on his own, Matt, the very thing you're talking about. All that to say, Jesus really is a man of sorrows, acquainted with grief. It means he gets it, he understands the sorrow, he understands the grief. And whether you can talk to anybody else or not just now, you can really talk to him with confidence. And then I would encourage you to pray for someone you can unload, share, express your grief to when you feel you're in a safe space to do that.
0: Yeah, it's so important that you're able to do that. And as David has said, and as you may have experienced, that there are so many different ways that we process grief, not just day to day, but sometimes hour to hour, because we don't know when something is going to prompt a memory or when we're going to struggle with tackling something that we might have tackled in partnership with that person. I want to say a very good morning to Patricia. I've seen your message, and I will send you details of how you can get hold of All About Grief by our guest today, David Oliver, as a reply on WhatsApp a little later. But David, to talk a bit more about the book, you've got 10 easy-to-read chapters that unpack the fact that the Bible wants us to face death with a positive inevitability. And I'm sure you recognise that part of the issue that we have in church is we can be so focused on the gift of eternity and glory with our Heavenly Father when we've accepted Jesus as our Lord and Saviour. We can be so focused on the positive that we don't prepare ourselves for the negative of losing other people. And as you've said there, whether we're on our own or not, it is so important that we're having these conversations with God, that we are spending time in prayer, talking about how we're feeling, because as you say, Jesus understands. And I've not shared up to this point, but I probably will do in another conversation, the couple of hours before my dad's life came to an end, I'd been struggling to pray.

0: so much in the months leading up to that moment. And I was able to pray a heartfelt prayer to my Heavenly Father to give thanks for my dad and ask for God's help to navigate what was to come. And I felt such connection with my Heavenly Father at that time. I recognized that the presence of the Holy Spirit was with me in that moment, and such a sense of peace as I prepared to ultimately say goodbye to my dad. I recognized the gift that that was. Talk to us about the reality of the Holy Spirit as our comforter.
1: Yeah, so to answer your first question, the book does have 10 chapters. We look at what the Bible says about grief, types of grief, and that is liberating. It's permission giving. We talk about how to handle grief in practice, looking at anniversaries, then help that hurts and help that heals, how to deal with unanswered prayer and unanswered questions, and then God's promises, which is what you're talking about now. There are 10 rock-solid scriptures that we can lean on totally confidently, or a safe shoulder in which to lean. But even there, Matt, and it's interesting, with your own story, you're articulating this. Some people can't read scripture for a year after their loved one dies. And it's not they've lost their faith. Jill couldn't actually read, my wife. She couldn't read, not just scripture. She could not read, full stop. People came to her and said, you should read the book of Job. What a stupid thing to say. But she couldn't even read, let alone read the book of Job. But these promises are wonderful. And one of the promises is, blessed are those who mourn, for they shall be comforted. And there are all kinds of ways that manifests itself. And yes, it can be in a church service, can be in a moment of prayer, can be reading scripture, can be the loving input of somebody we receive from. But let me give you a couple of very different, for instances, that will, I hope, enlarge your perspective of how God can comfort us as we mourn. My second son, Joshua, and I were out sailing not long after his brother died, and Josh hadn't been able to process his grief. Got a very demanding medical job, and it's just full on, you know, often 12 hours a day. We took a vacation, and we were off sailing on the south coast of England, and we got to this little harbour, Weymouth Harbour, dropped the anchor, and out of nowhere, this solitary dolphin appeared and swam around the boat for about 20 minutes. Josh was able to jump into the dinghy, and he had about 20 minutes in the water with this solitary dolphin. I've said that twice because it's quite remarkable. They travel in pods.
0: Yeah.
1: And it was within 10, 12 feet of him the whole time. And I can't tell you how or why, but that brought deep, deep comfort and the presence of the Holy Spirit using the natural world. And then a second experience, a tiny bit similar, if you like. The very first anniversary Jill and I had, our wedding anniversary, we were dreading it. Joel had always made those days very special, incredibly generous in terms of gifts and making memories. And as is often the case with anniversaries, you live for days before dreading the moment. And the moment can sometimes be fine, can sometimes be even worse than you dreaded. But we got up that morning. I'll never forget it because it's never happened before or since. None of these have happened before or since, these little stories. Over in the northeast corner of our garden, just over there, Matt, and sat on our fence post was this huge bird of prey. And it sat there from dawn till dusk, didn't move. And I, again, can't tell you why it did this or how even, but the Holy Spirit used that moment to bring Jill and me profound comfort. It's the kind of thing Joel would have organized if he could. And let me give you one other slightly different one. I was out on the boat again with some non-Christian friends, not churchgoers, lovely family. And they brought their two kids with them on the boat. And I suddenly found myself getting overwhelmed with tears. I didn't want to make it awkward for them, so I took myself off to the side of the boat, away from everybody, in other words, and I just wanted to process my grief. And I suddenly sensed this presence with me, and this little six-year-old girl looked up at me and she said, I do love you, you know. And no trying to fix, no attempt to do anything other than manifest her love for someone she couldn't articulate it properly, maybe, but she had sensed that grief, and she, in that moment, was bringing the comfort of the Holy Spirit. So three very different ways. And every heart knows its own grief, yes, but the extrapolation of that scripture means every heart knows its own grief journey. Every grief journey is different. The Holy Spirit's comfort is uniquely different. And I've shared those stories because, yes, you might expect to get comfort in a church or from a well-meaning friend who's good at communicating, or maybe in scripture or singing yourself in worship. But actually, God's much bigger than those tiny moments of expected grief source.
0: It really is. So I want to say to you this morning, if you are struggling with grief at the moment, it's okay that your relationship with God might feel fragile, but make sure that you are looking for those signs of how God is showing up to comfort you through his Holy Spirit, because there may be some surprises on the way. Now, I know another thing that book covers, David, is one prayer that can become a fail-safe go-to prayer for people. Explain what you mean by that.
1: Yeah, I'm so glad you raised that. See, here's a little instance that you caught me out. You know, it's like straight away I'm in tears here. And the reason is the memory that it triggers. So probably a week or two after Joel's funeral, Rob Parsons from Care for the Family came to visit Jill and me. I'd done some speaking for Care to the Family, and Rob and I got to know each other a little bit during that time. And he popped round, and he stayed for an hour and three quarters. He mostly listened to Jill and me, asked us questions. He wept with us. At the end, he put his arms around us and hugged us. But he shared a couple of metaphors during the hour and three quarters, one of which was helpful to Jill, none of them particularly helpful to me. It didn't matter. But at the end, he said these words. He said, "I really didn't know how to handle this today, and the only thing I could pray was, Lord, let me do them no harm." And that felt safe. It felt safe because he got it. He understood the depth of pain, but he didn't try and fix it. And his prayer, humble prayer, was, "Lord, let me do them no harm." So two things. It is a fail-safe prayer on one level, but on another level, there's no such thing. But it was fail-safe because he gave us time. And if you're going to comfort those who mourn, why don't you, as I do now, pretty much on every occasion that I remember, I say, "Lord, let me do them no harm." And I stop long enough to let those words sink in. But then what Rob gave us, as an incredibly busy man with so many priorities and important things to do, he gave us time, an hour and three quarters of it. And one of the most healing things you can give is not just your words, it's time.
0: It absolutely is. So take that as a lesson today. If you don't know how to support someone who's grieving, give them time. Be willing to just sit with them without having to say anything particular, or watch a film with them, have a coffee with them, and encourage them to talk about the person who they've had to say farewell to. The book, All About Grief, is available through davidoliverbooks.com. It's also an incredible opportunity for you to find resources if you're in church leadership. It involves a checklist for those who are caring for others who are navigating grief at the moment. But as well as the book that's available through your website, David, there's also a series available for people to watch on YouTube, isn't there?
1: Yeah, All About Grief, David Oliver, All About Grief on YouTube. Short little episodes. In fact, I'm recording another four of them tomorrow. And I welcome any comments. So if you've got questions and comments, I'll always do my best to respond if I can.
0: Fantastic. If you would like any of the links for the YouTube series, for David's social media, or of course for his website where you can get hold of his book, all you need to do is send me an email, matt@ucb.co.uk, or send a WhatsApp to this number, just as Patricia has, 01782 922220. Now, David, I'm going to put you on the spot one more time, but could I ask you to pray for those of us who are struggling with navigating grief at the moment?
1: Yeah, thanks, Matt. And thank you, Mandy. I see you've just written into me on the bookstore. I'll come back to you. Thank you. Father, I want to pray for all those who are mourning right now, whether it's recent, months ago, years ago, or even decades ago. I want to pray right now for the wraparound love of the Father of compassion and the God of all comfort to be real, tangible, substantial, and evident right now in the name of Jesus. Amen.
0: Amen. David Oliver, author of All About Grief and other books, thank you so much for your time today, for your vulnerability, and for the way that you are speaking the truth of God's word and God's heart for people. To take us to the latest UCB news, which Peter Wooding will have for us in just a few more minutes, this is Mac Brock with Into Dust.

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1: UCB News at 12 o'clock. I'm Peter Wooding. The Prime Minister says he's going to prove his doubters wrong as he faces calls to step down. Sir Keir Starmer's taken responsibility for Labour's poor local election results in England and losing control of the Senate for the first ever time. He's announced British Steel will be nationalised and better opportunities for younger people. The PM says his party won't survive as a weaker version of Reform or the Greens.
2: We can only win as a stronger version of Labour, a mainstream party of power, not protest. And I also want to be really clear on this, because I will never stop fighting for the decent, respectful, diverse country that I love.
1: Elsewhere, two passengers on board the MV Honduras have tested positive for hantavirus. The French person and American are now isolating in their home countries. Here, 22 people are currently quarantining on the Wirral after getting off the cruise ship. There are concerns some kitchen worktops could be leaving those who install them with fatal lung disease. Dozens of stonemasons have been found to be suffering from silicosis, which affects breathing and is incurable. Australia has become the first country to ban quartz worktops after a surge in cases. Stonemason Carl Goodwin has been told he has 8 years to live.
3: It just beats you down every time you go back to the specialist. Guess what? The news is worse. By the way, there's no treatment. There was a point where taking my own life felt like an option. It just goes to show you how helpless you feel after being told something is not only preventable, but is going to kill you.
1: And Billy Graham Rapid Response Team chaplains have deployed to the hardest hit areas of Mississippi, which has been hit by 14 tornadoes. The ministry's Josh Holland said our chaplains will be there to walk alongside people, offering comfort, prayer, and pointing them to the one true hope they can always turn to, Jesus Christ. That's the latest UCB News. Your next update in an hour.
4: Thank you, Peter. Cloud and patchy rain is continuing to move southwards across some of the UK, where it started in central areas this morning. It will clear from the UK into this evening and sunny spells elsewhere, but a few showers over northern Scotland and eastern coasts of England, where it will be breezy and below average temperatures for most of us today. Taking a look at the temperatures this afternoon in Scotland and Northern Ireland, lows of 8 degrees and highs of 11 or 12. And across England and Wales, only slightly warmer. Lows of 10, highs of 13 or 14 degrees, warmest in the southwest of Wales and England. Now let's turn to God's Word and Colossians chapter 1.
5: From the Bible. For he has rescued us from the dominion of darkness and brought us into the kingdom of the Son he loves, in whom we have redemption, the forgiveness of sins. Colossians 1:13-14.

Good afternoon. It's 8 minutes past 12. That was Hillfields Worship with Abba Father. And once more, huge thanks to our second guest today, David Oliver. If you would like to get hold of a copy of All About Grief or any others of David's books, the website is davidoliverbooks.com. You can also find him on Facebook, YouTube, and Instagram by searching David Oliver Books or David Oliver on Facebook. Huge thanks to him. Quite an in-depth conversation for a Monday morning. But don't worry, we're going to lighten things up slightly during this hour. The word for today on the way at 12:30. Our lunchtime hymn from Michael W. Smith today. But right now, it's Johnny Henninger and Cara Look with a musical interpretation of John 15. This is True Vine.

Now, the year is moving along quickly, but then that tends to happen when you get older, or at least I find that. So, date for your diary, Saturday the 27th of June of this year, we have our 40 years of UCB's ministry celebration event, One Story, His Glory, live at the Bethel Convention Centre in West Bromwich. A night of spirit-filled worship, testimonies from people who have had their lives transformed by the power of God's word through UCB's ministry, and maybe a few surprises as well. Worship is going to be led by our managing director, Mark Oakes. He's going to be joined by Laura Martin and Helen Youssef, who's on our board of trustees. As I said, there may be some special guests as well, but there's going to be a 100 voice choir, which I hear you may be taking part in. Don't worry, I'm not putting you on the spot. I'm referring to those of you who have secured a place in that choir. It's going to be a wonderful night to give God glory for all that he's done in the 40 years so far, and look forward with expectancy towards what he's going to continue to do through you and through UCB's ministry. You can find all the details and book your places. It's just £10 to book your place with a small booking fee, but there is a discount for parties of five or more, I believe. Head to ucb.co.uk/OneStoryLive and you'll find all the details you could possibly need.

Now, speaking of shouts of praise, today's lunchtime hymn has been described as the national anthem of Christendom. It was written by English minister Edward Perrenet and first published in 1779, around 1780. Originally titled On the Resurrection, the Lord is King, it was inspired by Philippians 2, verses 9 to 11. Today's lunchtime hymn, brought to us by Michael W. Smith, is All Hail the Power of Jesus' Name.

Jen Johnson with You're Gonna Be Okay, playing that today for all of you that are continuing to navigate grief. And so many of you have been in touch regarding the conversation we had a little earlier with David Oliver. I will send you all the details of David's latest book, All About Grief, and his YouTube series where he discusses some of the themes in the book and practically how he continually learns to navigate grieving the loss of his son Joel 7 years ago. Particularly to Lynn and to Paula who've been in touch, I just want you to know that I'm praying for you and standing alongside you in these moments, Paula, especially for this afternoon. May God bring you his wisdom as you navigate what is going to take place. And of course, so much wisdom we were able to glean from that conversation, which will be available on the radio highlights of the UCB Player app a little later this afternoon. But we've got wisdom from God's Word on the way next in the Word for Today, thinking today about growing through life's tests. It's on the way after new music from Passion. This is Just That Good.

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1: The word for today is growing through life's tests. In James chapter 1 and verse 4 we read, "So you will be completely mature and not lacking in anything." James writes, "Be glad. Even if you have a lot of trouble, you know you learn to endure by having your faith tested. But you must learn to endure everything, so you will be completely mature and not lacking in anything. If any of you need wisdom, you should ask God and it will be given to you. But when you ask, you must have faith. Anyone who doubts is like an ocean wave tossed around in a storm. If you are that kind of person, you can't make up your mind and you surely can't be trusted. So don't expect the Lord to give you anything at all." Note three things in this scripture. One, your faith grows when it's tested. You'll never know the strength of your anchor until you feel the blast of the storm. Two, God will give you wisdom to handle the test. Now, he won't answer all your whys. So instead of questioning him, you need to pray, "Lord, how do you want to use this trial to develop me spiritually? How can I cooperate with you to reap the maximum benefit? What changes do you desire to bring about in my life?" Those are questions God will answer. Three, you must be willing to obey. It's possible to ask God for wisdom, then debate, stall, or mess around trying to decide whether or not to obey him. If you're that kind of person, don't expect the Lord to give you anything at all. When God gives you wisdom, your first response should be, "Speak, for your servant is listening." 1 Samuel 3, verse 10. That's the word for today on UCB.

Ryan Ellis with Calling on Heaven, also known as the UCB2 jingle song because of the way it starts. Next time, listen out for it. You'll know exactly what I'm talking about. Well, talking of listening out for things, let's have a quick look at the lineup for the rest of today here on the Home of Hope and Worship. Abby's off today and tomorrow, so Lydia's going to be taking care of you for the afternoon. Ruth's got your drive show between 4 and 7. And then Becky with the worship service before and hosts worship and the word. Brilliant teaching and brilliant worship. What more could you need for your Monday evening? And then Becky will be back on early mornings from midnight tomorrow before Samuel's back with your breakfast show. But in terms of what Becky's going to be doing this evening between 7 and 8, the worship service is all about the live worship experience. And a bit of a foretaste of what you might hear this evening is Emmanuel Church Worship and Holly McCulloch with Joy of the Lord.

0: It's Corey Asbury here on UCB2. Reckless love. Now, you may have heard that Sir David Attenborough turned 100 last week, and it's a pretty significant moment, definitely worth a mention. Some beautiful stories have been shared over the past few days, and one that stood out to me, where someone shared that he'll never know this, but Sir David Attenborough helped my son learn to speak. My son is 4 years old, 5 this year, and he's autistic. Until last year, he couldn't say a word. One of his special interests is sea creatures. He loves fish, whales, sharks, and so many more sea creatures. And last year, we started putting on Blue Planet for him, and he loved it. He would sit transfixed in awe, and slowly he started to find some words. He learns in scripts from books and songs and shows that he might watch. And one day we heard him saying, "While they travel, they play," and we couldn't believe it. He was repeating a phrase from the show about dolphins. And slowly but surely, with a lot of help from us and from Sir David, he learned all the names of his favourite sea creatures. And he calls it "Back to the Ocean" because that's a phrase from his favourite episode. It will always be really special to us. Thank you again for showing us all the world. And thank you for helping me to step into my son's world. And isn't Sir David Attenborough just so inspiring? How every single one of us can definitely learn something from David Attenborough.
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4: Hi, I'm Kieran Kelly from the Christian Institute. In a story about the great reformer Martin Luther, someone says, "To be steady on all the battlefield besides is mere flight and disgrace if we flinch at that one point." It's fiction, but what an incredible and uncomfortable challenge. In Acts chapter 20, the Apostle Paul says the same thing when he declares that he did not shrink from declaring the whole counsel of God. He challenged the Jews' accepted norms of circumcision and ceremony, and the Gentiles' idol worship and sexual immorality. He told people what they needed to hear, not just what they wanted to hear. So what are the new norms we need to challenge? Where is the battle raging today? The importance and nature of marriage, being male and female, Jesus as the only way to salvation, are all under attack. Are we steady, or do we flinch?

Thanks so much for your company here on UCB2. If you've taken a few steps today, or maybe many steps, well, they're important. And studies have even shown that they've been helping patients in recovery. And yeah, lots of research that has gone into this and studies. I'm going to be unpacking this after the other side of our latest news.

Good afternoon. It's 5 minutes past two. All things new, playing here. Great to be keeping you company. My name's Lydia, sitting in for Abby. And just as we heard that one, all things new. Well, you might be surprised at just how far you've come. Bit like climbing a mountain, stopping halfway or when you get to the point and appreciating the view from the top. Hey, lots of songs over this afternoon to help you to even just take that next step.

0: It's Hanukkah, same God. If you've taken a few steps today or many steps, well, they're important. And in general, after an injury, basic movement is incredibly important. Walking an extra 1,000 steps a day after surgery, it helped patients recover quicker, according to a new study of almost 2,000 adults. The study showed that every extra 1,000 steps made per day after an operation, it was linked to 18% lower chances of complications, 16% lower odds of readmission, and 6% shorter hospital stays. This was a study published in the Journal of the American College of Surgeons. And the researchers, they now say that there's a wearable device offered as a practical tool that tracks recovery in real time. And the findings show that a patient's step count following surgery is a powerful predictor of recovery. So the steps are a good signal of how your recovery is progressing. And it shows because, well, in 2023, well, there was a study which found that patients who took more than 7,500 steps per day before surgery had a 51% lower risk of post-op complications. Who would have thought getting those steps in? How good is that?
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2: I'm Anthony Delaney from Ivy Church Manchester. Total surrender, full commitment is the way that God's best and biggest blessings flow. The only way God can get the treasure out of the field and into your life, the only way that God can get the pearl of great price to you and to me, is when we make that our greatest pursuit. And you know what? If you try and keep hold of everything in your life anyway, Jesus already told us what's going to happen. You're going to lose it anyway. Surrender is a really good move. The definition of surrender for me is total commitment. It's aligning my heart, my desires, my passions, my motives, my priorities in order to fulfill what God has got for me.

0: Hey, welcome along to the show, UCB2, the home of hope and worship. Good to be keeping you company this Monday. I do hope you're keeping it okay. Well, as we hear from a UCB news team now, the Prime Minister says that he's going to prove his doubters wrong as he faces calls to step down. So Keir Starmer's taken responsibility for Labour's poor local election results in England and losing control of the Senate for the first time ever. He's announced a closer relationship with the EU and the nationalisation of British Steel. UCB news reporter Peter Woodin has this report.
1: Sir Keir Starmer's remained defiant as he fights for his political future after disappointing local election results.
2: I know that people are frustrated by the state of Britain, frustrated by politics, and some people frustrated with me. I know I have my doubters, and I know I need to prove them wrong, and I will.
1: The Prime Minister's been setting out how he aims to respond to the elections, which saw 1,400 Labour councillors lose their seats. He says he's going to prove his doubters wrong as he faces calls to step down. Sir Keir Starmer's taken responsibility for Labour's poor local election results in England and losing control of the Senate for the first time ever. He's announced British Steel will be nationalised and better opportunities for younger people. The PM says his party won't survive as a weaker version of Reform or the Greens.
2: We can only win as a stronger version of Labour, a mainstream party of power, not protest. And I also want to be really clear on this, because I will never stop fighting for the decent, respectful, diverse country that I love.
1: There are now three dozen Labour MPs explicitly calling for Sir Keir Starmer to resign, but Business Secretary Peter Kyle insists the right man is in number 10.
3: Right now we have a leader who has shown he can meet the moment in different periods of time and different moments of challenge. Let's give him this moment moment to set out how he meets and will meet the challenges that we have right now.
1: However, Reform UK's Nadine Dorris thinks the PM has failed in his duty.
4: Labour came to power 2 years ago on the back of a promise of growth, and that's what the country expected. And everything they have done since, whether it's workers' rights, national insurance contributions, everything they've done since has had a paralysing effect on the economy.
1: Catherine West has confirmed she will push ahead with a plan to remove Sir Keir Starmer as Labour leader. The backbench MP threatened over the weekend to launch a leadership challenge against the PM if the Cabinet didn't choose a new leader yesterday. Then she added that she would listen to Starmer's speech and would push for a leadership contest if it wasn't up to scratch. She has since confirmed she will be pushing ahead with this plan to remove Starmer, though she has made clear she doesn't want to be leader herself. A leadership bid would require 81 Labour MPs to publicly back her call for one. Peter Wooding, reporting for UCB News.
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Everyone, everywhere, including you and I, let everything that has breath, it's Gastric Music and Tim Hughes here on UCB2. Good to have your company. So over this weekend, grabbing many people's attention was David Attenborough's 100th birthday celebration that took place at the Royal Albert Hall. And what an incredible moment as King Charles delivered his special message to Sir David Attenborough. David himself, over the years, has been on such a journey. He's seen so much and helped us to see so much more of the world. And I just loved the way that his special handwritten card went on such a journey too. Did you get to see how in the video, well, the card's journey was initially thwarted by a fallen tree, but then rescued by an eagle, a fox, a squirrel and an otter who traversed the British Isles to ensure that Sir David received his royal dispatch. A hedgehog, an eagle, a fox, a red squirrel and an otter helped to carry the message across the British Isles in time for Sir David to receive it at the Royal Albert Hall. And the King's words, so carefully chosen. And it just, captured what David means to different generations and just how important his mission to protect and to preserve this precious planet of ours really is. And even just catching a few minutes is so worth a watch.

It's KXC, Don't Pass Me By, new to our UCB2 playlist, new for May for this month. And what a powerful name, Jesus. This song has been shaped through years of pain, of unanswered prayer and enduring hope. It was written by Rich and Lydia Dickus, and it was recorded at their church worship night, just on a casual Monday night. And, you know, as we listen, we hear just how they have such confidence that God is present in waiting, and just reminded how Jesus can meet, and he wants to meet your needs as you reach out to him.

there, fire in my veins. Good to have you company here on UCB2. Sitting in for Abby today, tomorrow afternoon. And just to mention that this week on Prayer Breakthrough, Lisa Hutt joins Abby from Houses of Light to pray for your situations. So how can we pray for you? Well, you can send your prayer requests to breakthrough@ucb.co.uk. 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And there's an online contact form that you can fill in. But yeah, love to pray for you as Abby and Lisa join you for Thursday Prayer Breakthrough, Thursday from 1 p.m. here on UCB2.

0: in full, and it is one of our newer ones added to our UCB2 playlist. Hope you enjoyed that on Journey Worship Co. here on UCB2. Well, it's an awareness day for Somerset today, the 11th of May. And did you know that Wells in Somerset is famous for being the smallest city in the UK? And how about some affordable family things to do in Somerset? Some fun family ideas where some places are offering free admission, like the Museum of Somerset, which is located within Taunton Castle, and it displays a number of amazing treasures from the largest collection of Roman coins found in Britain to precious jewellery made in Somerset during the Bronze Age. You can also explore places like Exmoor National Park, which is a place that offers endless opportunities for walks, for wildlife spotting and sightseeing. And then within Exmoor, there's also Tar Steps, where you can cross the famous ancient Clapper Bridge over the River Barley. Yeah, sounds like a place that is just so full of hidden gems.
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5: Hi there, my name is Dr. John Kirkley, CBE, founder of Christians Against Poverty, and more recently, the Isaiah 61 movement. Have you made some mistakes? Have you said and done things wrong that have hurt other people? Have you felt like you've blown it, that there is no way back? Listen, welcome to my world, my life. My 30 years of faith and ministry journey has on so many occasions been where I've made mistakes. I've said things I should not have said. However, for me, the words of the Apostle Paul, as he writes in Philippians 3:13, has always picked my spirit up. The enemy would want to take you out by your mistakes, yet Paul takes it head on. I'm not there. I'm not perfect. One thing I do, I have lived by that scripture all my walk with God. So one thing, wherever you've done, wherever you are, forget what is behind and press on, straining forward to what God has called you heavenward in Christ Jesus.

We've got our latest news at 3 o'clock, just around the corner. One more song taking us there. And then in the next hour, I'll catch you at the other side, where we're going to be reminded how day to day there are things that we depend on, but going to be remembering how God is dependable and how we can have confidence in our God, who is able to do even more than we can even imagine, how he's more than enough. I'll catch you the other side.

You tuned in to UCB2, the home of hope and worship, at 3:06 this Monday afternoon. I do hope you're keeping it okay, whether you're on the road, whether you're working away, whatever you're up to. It's great to be keeping you company. My name's Lydia, sitting in for Abby, and lots to come at this hour, lots of songs to keep you praising, and we're going to be hearing our word for today, also a devotional reflection just for you.

It's such a fun song. And let's remember today how our God is able. He is dependable. And the same power that raised Jesus to life, that same power is at work within us. How he did it all in 3 days. Hey, some thoughts to get us thinking. Some thoughts on the way as we explore Ephesians chapter 3 and verse 20.

Here on UCB2, Hope Awakens, it's Horizon Music. There are many things that we can depend on day to day, like transport, our cars, the bus. If you're in education, our teachers, there's technology. There are many things that we can depend on. And according to the Cambridge Dictionary, well, it says if someone or something is dependable, you can have confidence in them or whatever that is. And I wonder in life, especially in our valley moments of life, are we aware and do we remember just how dependable God is? He is a dependable God who meets us in the valley to face the fight with us. And he doesn't stand at the top of the hill offering help from the top of the hill. He meets us in the valley. He walks through at the valley with us. And we can know today that he is dependable because he's limitless in power, in wisdom and love. But have we reduced him to just enough? Have we forgotten testimonies where God exceeded before? Ephesians chapter 3. Verse 20, it says, "Now to him who is able to do immeasurably more than all we ask or imagine, according to his power that is at work within us, to him be the glory in the church and in Christ Jesus throughout all generations, forever and ever. Amen." Let's remember today how our God is able. He is dependable. And the same power that raised Jesus to life, that same power is at work within us.

0: and their version of Precious Name. Oh, how sweet the name of Jesus. Well, Lydia O'Dell originally wrote this hymn in 1870, just 4 years before her death, where among all biblical names, she found the name of Jesus most precious. Pain has been her constant companion for nearly 30 years, and yet as her pen glides across the page, her suffering, it all seems distant. "I have a very special armour," she whispers to a visitor. "I have the name of Jesus." From her home, she shaped the lines destined to reach the far corners of the earth. And as we hear it today, "Precious name, oh how that's sweet. Hope of earth and joy of heaven." And then the journey of a hymn from a bedridden woman's heart to the lips of millions around the world. And yeah, just how great it is to hear, even today, newer versions too.
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2: Hi, I'm Matt Frost from Cirencester Baptist Church. If you were asked to come up with 8 things that would make you happy or blessed, you would not choose the 8 things that Jesus did described in Matthew's Gospel. Jesus says blessed or happy are the peacemakers, for they will be called sons or children of God. Now, I love the idea of being a child of God, but Jesus says to do so requires being a peacemaker. And that feels hard because often at times what I want is not peace, I want revenge. I'm angry with those around me. I don't want to make peace, I want to get my own back. So what does Jesus mean? What he means is that it is only when I start to let go of the anger and look to reconcile with the people around me, then I'm beginning to live what it means to be a child of God.

You're very welcome here on UCB2 Gateway there with It Is Finished. I don't know about you, but over this weekend, just getting to do some of the favourite things. Visiting a garden centre, going out and about in the countryside. And we're talking about some surprising facts about gardens. Maybe you're getting to spend just that little extra time in the garden with it being spring, venturing into summer. Well, did you know that in just one teaspoon of soil, there can be more microbes than there are people on the planet? In fact, this blanket of life, it supports everything on Earth, including us. So it's worth getting to know the creatures that crawl, that creep, wiggle, and weave their way through our soils. Soils are shaped by the rock beneath them. Where rock is turned into soil as it's weathered by wind, water and ice. And rock-eating bacteria also break down rock, releasing its minerals, which then become part of the soil. Don't know about you, but that is pretty mind-blowing.

Alpha name of Jesus. That is the name of the Lord here on UCB2. Good to have your company. Well, after some more music, we've got our daily devotional on the way. And just as we hear this, growing through life's tests, just reminded how GCSEs and SATs are taking place for many young people this week. And I know multiple young people, you may have some within your church, within your family, or some family friends. And just how they will be sat in those exam rooms and sitting, taking tests, and maybe a lot of mixed emotions going on. But that opportunity too, that no matter what the outcome of it is, that just reminded how God is with us even through these tests and trials that we walk through, but also how we can grow and how when we do go through these times of tests, how we get to grow and go through it with him.

0: It was released in March this year. One Hope Project at the name of Jesus. How can we learn to endure? Well, one of the ways that we can do this is through tests and trials. And it's there that our faith grows. And a great message just for you as we turn to God's Word now.
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2: The word for today is growing through life's tests. In James chapter 1 and verse 4 we read, "So you will be completely mature and not lacking in anything."

expect the Lord to give you anything at all. Note three things in this scripture. One, your faith grows when it's tested. You'll never know the strength of your anchor until you feel the blast of the storm. Two, God will give you wisdom to handle the test. Now, he won't answer all your whys. So instead of questioning him, you need to pray, Lord, how do you want to use this trial to develop me spiritually? How can I cooperate with you to reap the maximum benefit? What changes do you desire to bring about in my life? Those are questions God will answer. Three, you must be willing to obey. It's possible to ask God for wisdom, then debate, stall, or mess around trying to decide whether or not to obey him. If you're that kind of person, don't expect the Lord to give you anything at all. When God gives you wisdom, your first response should be, speak, for your servant is listening. 1 Samuel 3, verse 10. That's the word for today on UCB.

Now, it's been good getting to hear from some of you over the show and what your green pastures for today or just the past few days, the weekend has been looking like. Hearing from Jane, who's just been taking some extra time to just look at all the green spaces out and about. And yeah, over the weekend, just getting that time to spend some time outdoors.

0: lots of green pastures and just how the natural beauty of England, taking time to appreciate that. Well, we are making our way toward our latest news. Ruth, keeping you company next. She's in the studio right now. How was your weekend?
1: It was good, thank you. We were planning a trip to Bonnie, Scotland, but things have changed a little bit, so that's been postponed. But we did go for a walk, and just speaking about green pastures, it was something that I was thinking about actually on my walk, and realised that a lot of times I kind of caught myself looking down at my feet. Mm-hmm. To make sure that I knew where I was going. But, and also, mind you, to keep my throat from getting so cold, because it's pretty chilly out there. Although the sun has been shining, it's quite cold.
0: Yeah.
1: And I just caught myself on my walk looking down and kind of trying to huddle in and hide away from the cold air. And I kind of had to just force myself to look up and have a look at the surroundings. It's so beautiful where I was walking and just hearing the bird song. So yeah, I really enjoyed that. But went for a curry, hubby and I, over the weekend. So that was nice. But yeah, all the usuals, Lydia, coming up on the drive show. I think that Tom is in Eyeview right now.
0: Around the world.
1: I'm seeing him out there on the broadcast floor. So I'm hoping he'll be popping in with Around the World in 80 seconds. On a Monday at 4:30 or around there, probably a little bit later, we've got our persecution prayer alert. And Ben Cohen from Open Doors takes a look at a story coming out of Cuba today. And then we've got all of our usuals. Loads of great music between 5 and 6, your tea time tune, our multiple choice question today. Taking a look at one of the bodily functions, one of the ways that our body works. And so if you're into biology, if you know stuff about...
0: We've been talking about the nutrients of soil. So
1: there you go. If you know about the nutrients of the body, tune in at just after 6 o'clock. That would be good fun.
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1: Hello, my name is Rob McFarlane from McFarlaneMinistries.com. John chapter 3 verse 16 says, "For God so loved the world that he gave his one and only Son, that whoever believes in him shall not perish but have eternal life." This verse is the heart of the gospel. God loves you so much that he sent Jesus to die for your sins, so that you could have a relationship with him and the promise of eternal life. Salvation is not something we earn, it's a gift we receive by faith. It's freely given to us out of God's immense love. Have you accepted this gift of salvation? If not, today is the perfect time to open your heart to Jesus and embrace the incredible life that he offers you.

Well, thanks so much for keeping me company this afternoon here on UCB2, sitting in for Abby. And don't you just love, as we listen to the songs, just how God can speak to us, how he can grab our attention even with just one word. I do hope that you've been encouraged and been enjoying the praise and worship. Lots more still to come after your latest news. Keeping the music, the tunes going just for you, and Ruth keeping you company on the drive show. But hey, we get to do it all over again tomorrow from 1 p.m. here on UCB2. So I'll catch you soon. Keep sharing the smiles.

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1: UCB News at 4 o'clock. I'm James Morris. A Christian politician's among more than 40 Labour MPs calling for the Prime Minister's resignation after a disastrous set of local election results for the party last week. David Smith, who's the UK Special Envoy for Freedom of Religion or Belief, says the PM is a man of integrity. But the MP for North Northumberland believes he should now set out a clear timetable for his departure. Sir Keir Starmer's promised to do better in a speech this morning. But former Labour MP Carl Turner, who's now an independent, thinks the address lacked heart.
2: It was delivered well, but it was done by way of autocue. I texted the PM yesterday. We've not spoken much in recent weeks and months because we've had a bit of a fallout. But I said, look, if you go into the room tomorrow and read from autocue, it's goodnight, Vienna.
1: Labour backbencher Catherine West wants a timetable for the PM's resignation by September. A man accused of attempting to assassinate US President Donald Trump at a Washington gala last month has pleaded not guilty to all charges. Prosecutors claim 31-year-old Carl Allen from California ran through a security checkpoint firing a shotgun at a Secret Service officer at the White House correspondents' dinner. Sky's US correspondent Mark Stone's been in court.
3: The 31-year-old Cole Thomas Allen from California, brought into the room by U.S. Marshals. He was wearing an orange jumpsuit. His hands were shackled together. His legs were shackled as well.
1: A body found in the water near the Orkney Islands has been formally identified as a monk who was reported missing around a month ago. Justin Evans, who was 24, disappeared from a monastery on Papastronsay in April. His body was discovered near the island of Stronsay on the 6th of May. Police Scotland say there are no suspicious circumstances. And the captain of a cruise ship hit by an outbreak of hantavirus has praised his crew and passengers for their kindness and patience. The MV Hondia docked in Tenerife yesterday. 20 Brits were flown to a hospital in Merseyside, where they're in quarantine for 3 days. That's the latest UCB News. Your next update in an hour.
4: Thanks, James. Also, big thank you to Lydia, back tomorrow from 1 o'clock, standing in for Abby again. I'm Ruth. Really good to be with you. It is the afternoon drive, so let's start with a look at what's happening weather-wise at the moment. Expected to be sunny with the odd shower in the northeast, clouding over in the northwest a bit later. Tonight, a band of cloud and rain moving into the north, and this will push southeastwards, turning lighter as it does. Clear spells and showers in the northwest a little later, and clear across southern England. And then for tomorrow, seeing cloud and light rain continuing to push southwards, leaving sunshine behind, albeit blustery showers then developing in the northwest, where it will be windy and breezy elsewhere. And now let's take a look at God's word. This is from Isaiah 41 and verse 10.
5: From the Bible. So do not fear, for I am with you. Do not be dismayed, for I am your God. I will strengthen you and help you. I will uphold you with my righteous right hand. Isaiah 41:10.

Music and King of Heaven. 4:07, the afternoon drive. Hello, hello, hello. Ruth here. Good to be with you. How are ya? Who are ya? Where are you listening in from? As always, I'm curious about such things. If you would like to get in touch, any news you'd like to share with me and a few other people, ruth@ucb.co.uk, WhatsApp 01782 922 220. Looking forward to being stretched again when it comes to where in the world is Tom around the world in 80 seconds on the way. Also going to be heading out to Cuba to find out what we can be praying for with regards to our persecution prayer alert. Open Doors bringing that to us, from Ben Cohen. And then bookends at around 22, maybe about 2:45-ish. On a Monday, it does tend to be a little later because we've got persecution prayer alert. Old and New Testament verses. You're going to love these. Very familiar. But can you learn them off by heart with the verse? Also got a little reflection for you. So that's all to come just this hour. Loads of really great music. And here's an artist who's going to be at this year's Big Church Festival, along with plenty of others. It's Ann Wilson and Matthew West. I've

0: Matthew West, Anne Wilson and Me on Your Mind. Find out more about who else is going to be at Big Church Festival and nab your tickets through our website on ucb.co.uk/Big Church Festival. Bog Tom.
1: Bog Ruth.
0: You're
1: right. Monday.
2: Happy I'm great.
0: Monday.
2: Yeah, had a good weekend.
0: Yes, thank you very much.
2: Oh,
0: what's happening with Big Man Up Top? Because we've got, we're into, is it the last couple of weeks of the
2: last couple of weeks of the Premier League. Mm-hmm. Arsenal's coming, getting close to the victory. Man City's chasing them. Aston Villa's not doing much. But that's all right, Ruth. I'm sure they'll be, they're still in the Prem next year. So.
0: You know, we had high hopes for the weekend.
2: Yeah.
0: It's going to be a
2: great episode this week. We're recording tomorrow, actually, which is later than usual, but recording because we've got a football trickster. I don't know what you'd call him. He's a skill. He does a lot of work with football and faith, and he's called Al Johnson. He's a fantastic guy. You definitely look him up. He's coming round tomorrow.
0: Okay.
2: And we're going to record an episode with him and some extra content.
0: Football trickery.
2: Football trickery. That sounds devious, doesn't it? Football trickery. Yeah. And yeah, so in preparation for that, Ruth.
0: Yes.
2: Ed's got me doing, you know, what would you imagine I'd be doing for a podcast the day before?
0: I don't know, just working on script.
2: Setting up the room,
0: yes,
2: yeah, making sure all the content's
0: in
2: order.
0: Is
2: yeah.
0: Sure
2: well, you know what, Ruth, I'm scrubbing bins.
0: Really?
2: Instead.
0: It's like a team effort. Teamwork.
2: You could say it was a team building exercise. Except I'm the only one doing it, and Ed's gone to pick up his kids from school. So I don't know if you would say it's teamwork.
0: You thought radio was so glamorous.
2: I thought radio was glamorous. Podcasts, as it turns out, is you're up to your knees in dirty bins. It's scrubbing it out with a hose and brush.
0: Well, I'll tell you what, why don't we do something fun?
2: Yes.
0: A little cleaner. Doesn't smell quite as bad.
2: I'm so glad. This is my next job after this. Should I do it before or after?
0: Yeah, if you were thinking of applying for a job at UCB.
1: Think again.
2: Yeah, be prepared to get your elbows out.
0: Well, I'm glad you came in here before you
2: absolutely stinking
0: out the bins.
2: Of bins.
0: Yeah,
2: otherwise,
0: thank you.
2: We like to do Around the World in 80 Seconds without smelling of manky bin. Anyway, I will give you three facts on a country and you have to guess which one I am. And then after the song, I'll give you the answer and a fun fact about the nation. So here we go. As a country, I am the largest nation in Africa and the 10th largest in the world by total surface area at a whopping 2,381,741 square kilometres, 80% of which is covered in desert. I'm home to numerous Roman ruins, mostly along my coastline, perhaps the most famous of which is Timgad, a Roman city dating back to around AD 100, so quite old, and I'm often referred to as the country of cherries and dates. My dates are known to be some of the best on earth. Traditionally, visitors are offered dates and milk as a greeting. Sounds lovely. You had dates today, Ruth.
0: I did. They were so delicious. Yummy.
2: Maybe they were from here. Possibly.
0: Well, I mean, when I'm thinking dates, I'm thinking like Saudi Arabia. But that's not Africa.
2: Yes. Yeah.
0: Last time I checked. I don't have my map out. So when you said largest country, I was kind of Nigeria. Mm. This is without the map in front of me. And then you're talking about some of the other facts. I'm kind of North Africa area.
2: Okay. Do you want to hear them again?
0: Please.
2: Maybe I'll help you hone in. So as a country, I am the largest nation in Africa and I'm the 10th largest in the world by total surface area. A whopping 2,381,741 square kilometres, 80% of which is covered by desert. I am home to numerous Roman ruins, say that three times fast. I just did. Mostly along my coastline, perhaps the most famous of which is Timgad, a Roman city dating to around 100 AD. And I am often referred to as the country of cherries and dates. My dates are known to be some of the best on earth. Traditionally, visitors are offered dates and milk as a greeting. Sounds delicious to me. I love both those things.
0: Well, I can see the country that is the biggest, but I did not know that particular country was famous for dates, milk, or all cherries.
2: Wow.
0: So I don't know.
2: And you see, you're looking at this with your eye that it's the biggest.
0: Maybe I'm not right. Yes, it is with my eye.
2: Perhaps it's more fine detailed than you think.
0: I mean, the DRC is pretty big, but it's got loads of green on top of it.
2: That is true.
0: Green does not look like desert.
2: That's a great fact of the day. I should have had that one.
0: Green does not look like desert. Where in the world is Tom? The answer's on the way after this one from Meredith Andrews.

0: around the world in 80 seconds. Right, Tom, remind us of those clues, would you?
1: My pleasure. As a country, I'm the largest nation in Africa and the 10th largest in the world by total surface area at a whopping 2,381,741 square kilometres, 80% of which is covered in desert. And I'm home to numerous Roman ruins, mostly along my coastline, perhaps the most famous of which is Timgad, a Roman city dating around to 100 AD. And your final fact was, I am often referred to as the country of cherries and dates. My dates are known to be some of the best on earth. Traditionally, visitors are offered dates and milk as a greeting.
0: With no cherry on top.
1: No cherry with that, yeah. Dates.
0: They should
1: dates,
0: just put a cherry on top.
1: Oh, I love dates and a sticky toffee pudding.
0: Primarily just, yeah. Two answers.
1: I was thinking of dates.
0: Stop
1: Go
0: being
1: on.
0: Distracted. but we also have Bellema, who's sent in this suggestion, thinks it might be Morocco.
1: Morocco's a good guess, but incorrect. All nice right. try.
0: So if you're looking at the map of Africa, around that area, we know that it's in Africa.
1: Yeah. You know what? North, so you're in the right direction.
0: North Africa.
1: To head in North Africa.
0: Now,
1: sorry,
0: I told you...
1: Not South Africa.
0: The map that I was looking at, South Africa actually looks quite big.
1: It is big.
0: But I know that it's not South Africa. Looking a little further north. So Vin has sent a message in and... yeah, it's quite risky doing this, actually.
1: Yeah, this seems to be a common thing around the world, is that yes. we go for it.
0: I think what I'll do, though, let's see, we've got somebody who's messaged in. I can't quite figure out your name, though. It's got like a hashtag in front of their name, saying that it might be Mali.
1: Mali's incorrect. Nice try.
0: Okay, so not Mali. So do you remember the name that I said, the country that I said?
1: I do remember the name, the country.
0: So the other one, there are quite a few people who've said the same one.
1: Oh, that's a good
0: I'm going to go with the other one first, which is, and when I looked at this particular country, I thought, actually, it could be this one, but it's divided into two countries.
1: Ooh, okay.
0: So, if you take the entire country landmass, then I think this one could be the winner.
1: Okay.
0: So, they have said Sudan.
1: Oh, so Sudan because
0: it would be like
1: South Sudan.
0: Yes, together.
1: So, Fuji, they are two different countries. So, although I believe you would be correct, incorrect for this question. Nice idea.
0: Not Sudan. Jose says Tunisia.
1: Tunisia, another good guess, but incorrect.
0: I mean, that is quite... If you're looking at the map, it's quite small.
1: Bit too little. Yeah. Bit too little, Tunisia.
0: Right. Should we have a listen to Vin?
1: Go on. We trust you, Vin.
2: Right, here we go then. I'm in the car, so it's got to be quick. It's Vince from Worcestershire, and I think the answer is Libya. Woo-hoo! Bye.
1: Thank you, Vince. I'm glad we trusted Vince. That was brilliant.
0: Libya's a good chance,
1: Libya's
0: I reckon.
1: A great chance because it is big. Unfortunately, incorrect.
0: Okay.
1: Well, nice try, Vince. Thanks
0: I'm getting quite excited. This means that I could potentially be correct, along with... Judy, Claire, listening in from London. We've also got Steve, Carol in Dunstable. We have Roger and Clive from Godley, first in with this answer.
1: Incredible.
0: Alongside me, I'm going to put myself next to Clive. First in with this answer.
1: That's not bad. You're in the studio. You can be first in.
0: Algeria.
1: Algeria is correct. Well done.
0: Yes!
1: Well done. Yes!
0: Woo-hoo-hoo!
1: It does look the visually biggest. I was trying to throw you off on the break. I was saying, well, the map can be distorting, you know. It's not always accurate.
0: Maps are. If you look at the map of Africa, you've got, you know, like I said, DRC is pretty big. Mm. Even South Africa's pretty big. And it does actually have quite a lot of desert areas.
1: It does.
0: In South Africa, but it's a bit too far south.
1: Not quite 80%, because, of course, Algeria is covered by the Sahara Desert. And my fun fact actually relates to the cherries and dates facts I said earlier. So it's called the country of cherries and dates because of its varying weather. So in the north climate, it's very moderate, but then in the south, it's very hot. But despite being almost completely covered in Sahara Desert, Algeria has surprisingly varied weather. In some areas, the country receives almost no rain, less than 25.4 millimetres per year, while in others, it sees up to 760 millimetres per year, more than London. Likewise, temperature can range from minus 6 degrees Celsius to over 40 degrees Celsius, which is too much for me, hence the cherries and dates. Algeria has even seen snowfall in recent years. Mm. In 2018, snow fell on the Sahara Desert for the third time in 40 years, covering dunes in a layer of snow up to 40 centimetres deep. That's mad, isn't
0: that
1: it?
0: That is mad.
1: Incredible.
0: Hello, sand dunes.
1: Yeah, covered in snow. That's where you should take your skis this summer, guys. Take it to the Sahara Desert.
0: Climate change, man. And Algiers is the capital city, right?
1: Yes, that's correct.
0: So.
1: Yeah.
0: Oh, thank you very much. I'm so excited.
1: Oh,
0: one
1: well
0: down,
1: done. One down.
0: Four to go.
1: You could get a streak.
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8: Hi, this is Bishop Daniel, president of GFA World. I remember one time going to visit one of our churches in the mountains of Nepal. It was a 13-hour bus ride, but instead of in the bus, we were on top of the bus with the luggage enjoying the scenery. Once we got to our destination, it still was a 7-hour walk to reach the church. This is what our national missionaries do to bring the gospel of Jesus Christ to very remote places in the Himalaya Mountains. At night, while we were trekking through the hills, I could see across the valley lamps and candles in people's windows. It reminded me of what Jesus said in Matthew's Gospel, chapter 5 and 6, "Let your light shine before men so they may glorify God." This is our opportunity to reflect Christ's nature to those around us so that He can be seen through our lives.

Open Doors on a Monday brings us news of where we can pray for, who we can pray for, and in a moment we're going to be heading to Cuba, hearing about what we can pray for.

0: audacious music. GCB2 coming up to 20 to 5 here on The Drive Show with me, Ruth. On a Monday, we take a listen to Open Doors, who highlight just a person or a particular issue in one of the countries where it's really difficult, dangerous at times, to be a Christian.
1: The 16-year-old son of Christian pastors in Cuba has spent more than a month in detention. This despite serious concerns over his health and questions about the legality of his arrest. Jonathan Burgos was detained in March after his family was arrested for alleged involvement in peaceful protests. His father was later released, but Jonathan remains behind bars. Human rights groups say there's no credible evidence against him. The teenager suffers from dyshidrosis, a severe skin condition which has previously become life-threatening for the boy. Reports say prison conditions, including bedbug infestations and poor hygiene, are making his condition worse. Jonathan's family have faced years of pressure because of their Christian faith. Their church has been denied legal recognition. Members have reportedly been harassed, and the family themselves have faced surveillance, threats, and repeated detentions. Please pray for Jonathan's health and protection. Pray too that the Cuban authorities will release him and that Christian families facing persecution across Cuba will know God's strength and peace. Thank you.
0: Let's pray. Heavenly Father, we remember before you our Cuban families as they seek to follow you in what is often a very intimidating and hostile environment. God, we pray that you would pour out fresh hope and encouragement into the hearts of those who need it today, that you'd give your children courage and wisdom and protection as they navigate controls and surveillance, give churches favor with the authorities, and provide for them all that they need to grow in faith, in number, and in influence in their communities. Heavenly Father, we pray in particular for this young man, Jonathan, and for his family. We pray that Jonathan will be released in Jesus' name. We also pray for healing, though, for him, God, and for your supernatural peace and protection upon him while he's in prison and as he's released, and that you'd surround him and his family with your guardian angels in the name of Jesus Christ. Amen. You can find out more about how to pray effectively, some great resources on opendoorsuk.org, and a big thank you to Ben Cohen for bringing us our persecution prayer. Ella.

going to absolutely love our bookends this week. A couple of verses that sound very familiar, but this week we are focusing on learning the verses and where they come from, reminding us of these truths throughout the week. The heart behind bookends is that we get to learn scripture off by heart. And so here we go, your Old Testament bookend for this week. Jeremiah 29:11. For I know the plans I have for you, declares the Lord. Plans to prosper you and not to harm you. Plans to give you hope and a future. Sound familiar? How about this one? Your New Testament bookend. Romans 8:28. And we know that in all things, God works for the good of those who love him, who have been called according to his purpose. Here you go, two very familiar verses. But the challenge for you and me this week is to learn both of them off by heart and to remember where they are from. From Jeremiah to Romans, both of these verses remind us that our perspective is limited, but God's is not. We often judge life by what's happening right now, while we need to keep in mind that God is working with eternity in mind.

So what feels confusing for you right now is absolutely clear to him. The Christian walk is a faith journey, trusting that God has got you. Be faithful today, and he will take care of the rest. Here's a reminder to you again, our Old Testament bookend for this week, Jeremiah 29:11. For I know the plans I have for you, declares the Lord. Plans to prosper you and not to harm you. Plans to give you hope and a future. And your New Testament bookend, Romans 8:28. And we know that on all things, God works for the good of those who love him, who have been called according to his purpose. And we'll go over those again tomorrow at about 22.

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4: Hi, I'm Gaynor Vanderburton from FitFish, the Christian wellbeing organisation. A challenge for me when I became a mum was losing my morning quiet time. I used to love starting the day with a cup of tea and reading the Bible. 7 years later, I have my morning time back. My son doesn't get up until 7:10, so I set my alarm for 6:15. But even now, it can still be a struggle. The temptation to snooze is strong and the battle is ongoing. Choosing the better long-term benefit over the easy short-term comfort is a constant challenge for all of us. Whether it's staying in bed, opting for a takeaway, gossiping, the easier choice often wins if we wait until the moment of decision. We need to make the healthier choice feel more rewarding. So what's the one thing you're struggling to do that you feel called to do? Read Bible verses, talk to others, remember past successes, and pray about it. Then the benefits will be at the forefront, helping you to make the best decision in the moment.
0: Lisa's been in touch on WhatsApp to say she's repacked her husband's case. They're heading off to Tenerife in a couple of weeks. And that's all she's going to say about that. The husband's suitcase just needed repacking. Yeah, she said, he packed it himself and that's all I'm going to say. I'm impressed, though, that your bags are packed already. You're only going in 2 weeks. You know, different strokes. I suppose, look, it is 2 weeks. But what are you going to wear between now and then? All your winter clothes. Bring out the summers for Tenerife. Enjoy, though, Lisa. Great hearing from you. You can get in touch on WhatsApp about stuff like that or anything else. In the next hour, we've got our tea time tune, so you may want to get in touch for then. 01782 922 220. How's your day been? Who are you? Where are you listening in from? What are you up to? Are you packing your suitcase for something or other? Ruth at ucb.co.uk. The news is on the way with James.

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2: UCB News at 5 o'clock. I'm James Morris. The Prime Minister's facing intense pressure from his own MPs to resign after the party suffered a terrible set of election results in England, Scotland and Wales last week. At least 46 Labour MPs are calling on Sir Keir Starmer to quit, including the UK Special Envoy for Freedom of Religion or Belief, David Smith. The PM's acknowledged voters' frustration, but is promising to stay on and prove his doubters wrong.
3: Yes, I acknowledge the results are tough. Yes, I acknowledge that we've lost brilliant representatives across the United Kingdom. And I have a responsibility for that. But I also have a responsibility to deliver the change that we were elected and that we promised this country. And I'll deliver on that.
2: The captain of a ship at the centre of a hantavirus outbreak has praised his crew and passengers for their kindness and unity. The World Health Organization says 9 cases have been reported, with 7 of those confirmed. 20 British people are now isolating in a UK hospital. Professor Robin May from the UK Health Security Agency says none so far have shown symptoms.
4: Clearly, every day that goes past when they remain symptom-free and virus-free is another encouraging step in the right direction. But it will be quite some time until they and we are able to say definitively that the risk is over.
2: Experts say the risk to the general public remains very low. The UK has sanctioned 12 people and groups with links to Iran. British officials have accused them of hostile activity, including plotting attacks or providing financial services. Last month, police said they were investigating possible links between Iran and attacks on Jewish targets in London. And tributes are being shared on social media following the death of a 24-year-old monk in the Orkney Islands. A body's been confirmed to be that of New Zealand-born Justin Evans, who went missing from a monastery in April. The Roman Catholic Diocese of Aberdeen previously shared that their thoughts and prayers remain with the friends and family of Brother Ignatius and the community on Papastronsay. Police Scotland say there are no suspicious circumstances. That's the latest UCB News. Your next update in an hour.
5: Thank you, James. Weather-wise, tonight a band of cloud and rain will move into the north. This will push southeastwards, turning lighter as it does. Clear spells and showers in the northwest a bit later and clear across southern England. And then for tomorrow, seeing cloud and light rain continuing to push southwards, leaving sunshine behind, but blustery showers then developing across the northwest, where it will be quite windy, expected to be breezy elsewhere.
6: From the Bible. But because of his great love for us, God, who is rich in mercy, made us alive with Christ even when we were dead in transgressions. It is by grace you have been saved. Ephesians 2, 4-8.

And battle belongs. Just after 5 o'clock, hello, welcome to Drive. Good to be with you if you've just switched on your radio. Where have you been? How's your day been? Monday. Hopefully it's been a good one. Not too much in the way of hard stuff. But if you have had some hard stuff happening today, you're in the right space. We've got some great music for you, and you know, maybe that's all you need, is to just be reminded of the truth of who God is right now through these songs. So got all of that coming your way, including our Tea Time tune a little bit later. A couple of songs that feature the word song in them. Singing a song. It was the BAFTA TV Awards last night, and a couple of things that stood out for me from the event. 91-year-old TV cook Dame Mary Barry awarded the British Academy's highest honour for her exceptional contribution to television over 50 years. In her speech, she said, after all these years, she's still learning and she's just started her own YouTube channel. Gotta love that woman. 91 years old. Bring it on. Yes, please. Also, broadcast journalist and money-saving expert Martin Lewis, CBE, was awarded the 2026 BAFTA Television Special Award in recognition of his career advising people about their money. I've learned plenty from him, to be fair. He noted that he was receiving the award thanks to his ITV show. He's done, you know, he does plenty. You hear him all over the place when it comes to media. But in his speech, he did become emotional as he recalled the death of his mum when he was just 12 years old and the impact that moment had on his life. Just a little bit of his speech. He said, for 6 years, barring school, I barely left the house. And now I'm picking up a BAFTA. He went on to say, life can be transformed. It can get better. Just a beautiful, emotional speech. Well worth checking out online if you can. This is Collington and Valley, but congratulations to all the winners.

0: It's an apt song to lead into today's word for the day, a great reminder to us that it's in those valleys, by God's strength, that we get to grow.
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2: The word for today is growing through life's tests. In James chapter 1 and verse 4 we read, "So you will be completely mature and not lacking in anything." James writes, "Be glad. Even if you have a lot of trouble, you know you learn to endure by having your faith tested. But you must learn to endure everything, so you will be completely mature and not lacking in anything. If any of you need wisdom, you should ask God and it will be given to you. But when you ask, you must have faith. Anyone who doubts is like an ocean wave tossed around in a storm. If you are that kind of person, you can't make up your mind and you surely can't be trusted. So don't expect the Lord to give you anything at all." Note three things in this scripture. One, your faith grows when it's tested. You'll never know the strength of your anchor until you feel the blast of the storm. Two, God will give you wisdom to handle the test. Now, he won't answer all your whys. So instead of questioning him, you need to pray, "Lord, how do you want to use this trial to develop me spiritually? How can I cooperate with you to reap the maximum benefit? What changes do you desire to bring about in my life?" Those are questions God will answer. Three, you must be willing to obey. It's possible to ask God for wisdom, then debate, stall, or mess around trying to decide whether or not to obey him. If you're that kind of person, don't expect the Lord to give you anything at all. When God gives you wisdom, your first response should be, "Speak, for your servant is listening." 1 Samuel 3, verse 10. That's the word for today on UCB.

0: released a couple of years ago. We are messengers hailing from Ireland, Monaghan in Ireland, and featuring the voice of Matt Ma here on UCB2. We've got our old and new at 8:30. So if you know the actions to some of these golden oldies, these classic praise songs, you know, like My Lighthouse or some of the others, some really great action songs, right? Well, we've got one of those on the way. I used to do the actions to this one.
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5: Hello, I'm Jonathan Arnold from the Social Justice Network and author of The Everyday God. At the beginning of John's Gospel, we hear, "In the beginning was the Word, and the Word was with God, and the Word was God. He was in the beginning with God. All things came into being through Him, and without Him not one thing came into being." We may be familiar with this passage, but to take it seriously is to realize that the very essence of Christ, the eternal Word, is woven into the fabric of our universe. We are stewards of creation, committing ourselves to the gospel of Jesus, the eternal Word, who is at the heart of creation and its redemption. So how do we take up this commitment? We commit to the mission of climate action and care for the environment, which is both God's mission and ours.

Going back almost 10 years for the release of this one on House Fires 3, 2016, in August that year, we heard that song for the first time. Your Love Is Alive. Got our old and new on the way. Get ready to be bold and strong.

was going through the song and thinking, can I remember the actions for this one? So it was first released in 1990, appeared on the live album called Live Worship with Morris Chapman. It was written by Morris Chapman, and he is singing on this one as well. It was released by Maranatha Music. A little bit to the left, a little bit to the right. You've got to show your arm muscles and have a go. I mean, if you don't know the actions, just make up your own.

don't know about you, but I think he does sound a little, just a little, like Ron Canole. I know you might be throwing things at the radio now. What are you saying, Ruth? He is the songwriter Morris Chapman. Be bold, be strong. How did you get on with your actions? I think the voice that I was a little bit more familiar with the Praise and Honor album, 1987, was Daniel Gardner, who sang that one. Anyway, I digress. That was your old song. This is your new one, Ryan Daniel Cole.

He used to be with the band Among the Thirsty, and he stepped away for a number of different reasons for about 10 years. In fact, that song, Oh What a Day, was written more than 10 years ago, and it was left untouched during this deeply personal season marked by brokenness, healing, and spiritual renewal. Well, now he has answered the call. He believes that the Lord has been calling him back, and this is his offering. Absolutely beautiful. Daniel Ryan Cole. Doing his solo thing. He's based in Tampa, Florida, and he's got this renewed foundation and a clear sense of purpose, not just as an artist, but as a husband, a father, and a Christ follower. Keep a lookout for him, Ryan Daniel Cole.

Mission House featuring Andrew Peterson and his daughter Sky. Right, it is almost time for you to vote for your tea time tune. But first, a song that was requested on Friday as part of our Friday favourites. I think it was the first time this one had been requested, but take a listen to the lyrics. It's really stunning. It's Chelsea Nogas.

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Time for you to vote for our Tea Time tune, the song that you would like to hear next on your radio. So both of these have got the word song in because this morning when I went for a walk, yesterday, a little bit later when I went for a walk, I could just hear the bird song and it was so beautiful, just a reminder to us of the beauty of God through bird song and through our songs. And so, all that to say, which of these two would you like to hear next?

Sound of Revival, Song of Revival. Would you like to hear that one? That is your A choice. Or how about this one? David and Nicole Binion and Song of My Heart.

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4: Hello, my name is Ruth Rice. I'm the Director of Renew Wellbeing. 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So Psalm 103 starts like this: Bless the Lord, O my soul, and all that is within me. Bless his holy name. And what we're doing when we say this psalm is we're talking to our own souls. We're having a word with ourselves. I love that. I love starting my day by going, come on, Ruth, bless the Lord, my soul. This word bless in the Hebrew implies some sort of bodily sort of response to the presence of God. Bless the Lord, not bless yourself or worry about the day or get yourself in a panic about all the things you've got to do, but bless the Lord, oh my soul, and all that is within me. So bringing everything you are and everything you have, bringing it to him.
0: So these were your two choices for your tea time tune. This was your A choice, Cameron Boggs and Song of Revival.

Well, thank you for voting. Thanks for playing along. This is the song that got the most votes. It is your tea time tune for Monday the 11th.

The very first Tea Time tune of the week, Cameron Boggs and Song of Revival. We've got the news on the way with James and then our MCQ just after 6:00.

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1: UCB News at 6 o'clock, I'm James Morris. A Christian MP is among more than 50 Labour politicians calling on Sir Keir Starmer to resign. David Smith, who represents North Northumberland, says the PM's a man of integrity. But the UK Special Envoy for Freedom of Religion or Belief thinks an ordered and dignified departure is in the best interests of the country. The Prime Minister's refused to step aside, promising to prove his doubters wrong. One backbencher stood down a potential leadership challenge, but says she wants to see a timetable for the PM's resignation. 20 British nationals, one UK resident who's German and a Japanese national are all isolating in a hospital on the Wirral, having returned yesterday from a cruise ship struck by hantavirus. They'll remain there for 3 days and will isolate at home for a further 42. 9 cases have been reported, according to the WHO, with 7 of those confirmed. Olivier Lepollin is from the organisation.
2: The latest case was reported by France among one of the passengers who disembarked yesterday. He's currently in isolation and has been confirmed today. Not counted in this total is one person from the ship who was repatriated and had an inconclusive laboratory result. We are awaiting further confirmation.
1: The US president says the ceasefire with Iran is very fragile after rejecting the latest set of peace proposals put forward by Tehran.
3: After reading the piece of garbage they sent us, I didn't even finish reading it. I said, I'm not going to waste my time reading it. I would say it's one of the weakest right now. It's on life support.
1: Donald Trump's expected to use a trip to China this week to urge President Xi Jinping to put pressure on Iran. Beijing has leverage over the regime in Tehran as it's the biggest buyer of the country's sanctioned crude oil. Meanwhile, a man accused of attempting to assassinate the US president at a gala in Washington last month has pleaded not guilty to all charges he faces. Donald Trump, the First Lady and senior officials were evacuated to safety. And German-owned energy firm E.ON's agreed to buy British supplier OVO, potentially creating a new energy giant with 10 million UK customers. That's the latest UCB News.
4: Thank you, James. Weather-wise, tonight a band of cloud and rain will move into the north. This will push southeastwards, turning lighter as it does. Clear spells and showers in the northwest a bit later and clear across southern England. And then for tomorrow, seeing cloud and light rain continuing to push southwards, leaving sunshine behind. But blustery showers then developing across the northwest, where it will be quite windy, expected to be breezy elsewhere.
5: From the Bible. Follow God's example, therefore, as dearly loved children, and walk in the way of love, just as Christ loved us and gave himself up for us as a fragrant offering and sacrifice to God. Ephesians 5, verses 1-2.

Matt Redman with Lucy Grimble, and nothing can separate. It's just after 6 o'clock. Hey, Lucy Grimble is back doing concerts. She's actually got a new EP out, well worth checking out on lucygrimble.com. But this weekend, she's going to be in the Netherlands. 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

0: time for your MCQ today, and it's got something to do with the human body. So questions to you. Remember, if you haven't got a clue, have a guess, because the answer's in there. All you got to do is tell me if it's A, B, or C. So, what is the only part of the human body with no blood supply? Is it A, your fingernails, B, your cornea, or C, your teeth enamel? A, fingernails, B, cornea, C, teeth enamel. Which is the only part of the human body with no blood supply? You can get in touch by email on ruth@ucb.co.uk. Also, if you like, let me know who you are, where you're listening in from. What's the tea tonight? You can also pop in on WhatsApp, send a voice note on there, or a message 01782 922 220. What's the only part of the human body with no blood supply? A, fingernails, B, cornea, C, teeth enamel. The answer's on the way after the next song.
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3: Hello. This is Pete Head of the Slavic Gospel Association. Here's something worth remembering. The truth is the truth. I know it sounds obvious, but it's something that these days sometimes gets forgotten. Because you can conceal the truth, suppress the truth, or deny the truth, but you cannot create the truth. You see, the truth is not dependent on what you think. Neither is it what is necessarily popular or convenient. Even so, there are those who are blind to the truth. There are those, including some in power, who wouldn't recognize the truth if it was standing there right in front of them. Take Pontius Pilate, for example, who asked, "What is truth?" of the one who was and is the truth, and learned that those who try to kill the truth find that it simply refuses to stay dead. Because the truth can't be silenced. Contend then for the truth, the glorious truth, that Christ Jesus came into the world to save sinners.
0: And here's your quick reminder of your MCQ this Monday. What is the only part of the human body with no blood supply? Is it A, fingernails, B, cornea, C, teeth enamel? The answer's on the way after this one from Ricardo.

0: Well, we had all three options guessed this evening, which is what I love. That's what the MCQ is all about. It is a multiple choice question. And so when you're having a guess, that makes me very happy. Thank you for playing along. What is the only part of the human body with no blood supply? Was it A, fingernails, B, cornea, or C, teeth enamel? Dorothy in Nottingham got in touch to say, I should know this, and did initially guess C, and then came back and did a bit of a retake, which is all good. First in, though, with the correct answer is Joyce. It is B. I know. Cornea. So how does it stay alive? Well, it turns out the cornea gets oxygen directly from the air. A dissolved oxygen in your tears and nutrients from fluid inside the eyes called the aqueous humor. And so when the eyes are open, your cornea is literally absorbing oxygen from the atmosphere. It is why some contact lenses can cause problems if they're worn too long. Because it sits directly over the cornea, it can reduce oxygen flow. Modern lenses are designed to be a lot more breathable for this reason. So what happens when you sleep? Because obviously your eyes are closed and the cornea can't get oxygen directly from the air. And so it gets its oxygen from the inside of your eyelids instead. It's not quite as efficient as getting oxygen directly from the air, but it is enough to keep things ticking over until the next morning, which is more than likely why you might wake up in the morning with your eyes feeling a little on the dry side. So there you go. Big congratulations if you said the cornea is the only part of the human body with no blood supply.
1: I tried to numb the pain and cut off from my heart.

0: Yes, I have a father who's fighting for my heart. What a savior, what a healer. Yes, I have a father who's fighting for my heart. Keep fighting for this heart.
1: KXC Worship, and we'll have another MCQ tomorrow at just after 6 o'clock. We've got a brand new song now added to the UCB2 playlist, this one from the Kingdom Fleet, and then one of the stories in our UCB News.

0: The group is known as the Kingdom Fleet. It's a new track from them here on UCB2 and new to UCB2. It's called Don't Give Up. Time for us to take a look at one of the stories in the news today. Iran and the US have both rejected each other's latest peace proposals to end the conflict in the Middle East. Meanwhile, the months-long closure of the Strait of Hormuz to global shipping has disrupted oil and gas supplies, especially those bound for Asia. But perhaps what is less known is the fact that fertilizer and a lot of the raw products that make it also typically go through that waterway. And there are now warnings that millions of meals could be missing as a result of poorer crop yields. UCB News reporter David Peake asked Safa Hijazin, Regional Director for the Middle East at the Christian charity Tear Fund, to explain more.
1: Deal or no deal on the ceasefire, the impact is far-reaching into countries that are relatively far from where this crisis is. So it's a ripple crisis across Strait of Hormuz all over the world. The impact of this and the closure of Strait of Hormuz is landing directly on the plates of the world's poorest people. We're already seeing prices go up, but on the other hand, income of those families is not going up. So in the coming months, potentially millions of meals will be missed, leaving people even more vulnerable to disease and starvation as a result of that. We recognize we need to act now ahead of this potential starvation and hunger.
2: Do you have any concept of at what point supplies of fertilizer will actually make a difference, and is it avoidable to have that drop in the number of meals available across the world?
1: Anyone can speculate, and we can come up with all kinds of numbers, but what we are seeing is a clear a trend from even just hearing from colleagues all over the world about increased oil prices and the impact of oil, therefore on fuel, therefore on transportation of goods and products and services to villages and cities across different parts of the world. So we can speculate numbers. What we are certain of, though, is that there is an imminent crisis that is going to come out of this. I think a better posture for us to be as a church, as Christians, as humanitarian workers, is to look at this and say, how can we anticipate this and how can we best prepare for this coming crisis? Our approach at Tear Fund has always been and will continue to be working alongside the church, because the church has always been there. It continues to be there and will be there after the crisis and well into the future. And we try to combine the expertise of Tear Fund and our staff and our partners with the presence of the church to mitigate against the threats and concerns of starvation and hunger and malnutrition all over the world.
0: That's Safa Hijazin, Regional Director for the Middle East at the Christian charity Tear Fund. For more from that conversation, including other stories of hope beyond the headlines from the UK and around the world, click on the news section of our UCB Player app.

Bethany Horrell with Bethel Music on UCB2. Nurse Karen got in touch to have a go at our MCQ, which I'm very excited about. She was kind of hoping that she'd get the answer correct to our MCQ. Oh, dear. She guessed nails. I mean, you know, apparently that is not the correct answer. The only part of the human body with no blood supply. It is the cornea, but I'm sure you're a fabulous nurse, Karen. Thank you so much for getting in touch. She'd like to say hi to Carol Wright, who's apparently listening in from Chester. Hi, Carol. Nice to connect the two of you tonight on UCB2.

have any anxiety about anything. But in every circumstance and in everything, by prayer and petition, that is definite requests, with thanksgiving, continue to make your wants known to God. Your wants known to God is what the Amplified Version says. And today she's been writing about how we need to be bold and specific in our prayers. Prayer is not a religious obligation that we do out of duty. It is a tremendous privilege. We're invited to come boldly to God, to ask specifically for what we need and want, not only for ourselves, but for others and for their needs. I recommend putting some thought into what you want God to do for you, and then go to Him in faith with your requests. I think sometimes we're afraid of being really specific in our requests, but God invites us to bring those definite requests. James 4:3 reminds us that if we ask amiss, God will not give us our requests. But we don't need to be so afraid that we might get it wrong that we don't even ask. You need not fear in your relationship with God. God loves you. He understands you better than you even understand yourself. And He wants you to be completely confident and comfortable with Him. You know, my children are not shy about asking me for what they want, and they usually get what they want, unless I feel like it wouldn't be good for them. But we can trust God to do the same for us. Knowing that we are loved sets us free to be bold. And so ask and receive so that your joy may be full. John 16:24. Let's take a moment to pray. Heavenly Father, thank you for the amazing privilege we have of prayer. Teach us today and in the days to come to pray confidently and boldly, knowing that you love us and you want to bless us. Thank you, God, in Jesus' name. Amen.

0: So over the last few months, you will have heard us talking about how UCB is celebrating 40 years of ministry in the UK this year. And we'd love for you to be a part of our celebrations. Now, some of that starts on Saturday, the 27th of June. Doors open at 6 o'clock at the Bethel Convention Centre in West Bromwich in England. And you can be there. Now, lots of people have signed up already. We've already got lots of people who are part of the choir as well. It's going to be a phenomenal celebration of God's goodness, a time of worship, a time of sharing stories. Believe me, you're going to be wanting to be there. Loads of people there already or have reserved their seats, but there's room for you. I can guarantee that at the moment. And so do find out more. You can also check out a little bit of a tour, a little bit of a video of the last 40 years of UCB as a ministry here in the UK, and then sign up to come and join us. That's Saturday, the 27th of June. Doors open at 6 o'clock. The event actually gets underway at about 6:30, probably going to be running through till about 8:30. That's at the Bethel Convention Centre in West Bromwich in England. Tickets are £10 plus a booking fee. If you come with a group of five or more, you can get a discount, but you can find out a bit more about how to do that on ucb.co.uk/onestory.
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8: Hey everybody, it's Tim here from Crown Jesus Ministries. One of my favourite texts in the whole Bible is in Colossians 1. The first line of that passage describes Jesus like this: "The Son is the image of the invisible God." Jesus is the image of God. He is the personality of God. Verse 19 says, "God was pleased to have all His fullness dwell in Him." Jesus is God. So whenever we see Jesus act, it is God himself acting. However we see Jesus interact with other people, it is how our Father in heaven interacts with people. Why does this matter? Jesus was simply so good to be around. Is this the God who you approach in prayer today? Do you know him?

And now, given that it is a Monday evening, just after the news, we've got the worship service. Looking forward to great worship music hosted by Becky Prophet. That's on the way. Thank you so much for your company. God bless you. I'll join you again tomorrow from 4. Good night.

Right, City there with Broken Hallelujah here on the Worship Service on UCB 2. Becky Provitt here with you. And this evening, we're going to be reflecting on John 12 and Mary breaking the perfume, bringing her worship to Jesus. We'll be reflecting on that because I was very inspired in church yesterday. So I'll be sharing more about that after a play of this from Worship Central.

I was in church yesterday and Pastor Dan Waldron did a sermon that left me feeling really challenged, but in the best kind of way, I should say. The teaching was all about worship, not just singing songs on a Sunday, but what true worship actually looks like. So yes, we'll be looking at John chapter 12 tonight, where Mary pours expensive perfume on Jesus' feet and what that worship actually means and what it looks like. I think sometimes we can reduce worship to, you know, just music playlists and raise hands, which are beautiful, but God is actually looking at the heart behind it all, you know, because worship is surrender. Worship is obedience. Worship is saying, Jesus, you're worth everything. So this evening, whether you're driving, cleaning up after tea, making a cup of coffee, or just trying to survive your Monday evening, listen, worship starts right here, right now, in the ordinary moments when we choose to put Christ first.

So when I was in church yesterday, the pastor said something that was quite profound and it did stick with me. He said that worship isn't about the volume, but about the value. And I thought that was really good. I thought I was going to share it with you tonight. You know, because Pastor Dan emphasized that true worship is measured by what we surrender to Jesus rather than the volume or the emotional experience of a worship service. Because if we're honest, sometimes we think the louder the song, the bigger the reaction, or the more emotional the moment, we measure how great the worship is by those standards. But that's not always true, is it? In fact, it's not true. True worship is measured by what we surrender to Jesus. And that changes everything, doesn't it? God isn't asking us to turn up the volume and to create emotion. He's asking us to open our hearts up. And the beautiful thing is, even quiet surrender can sound loud in heaven. This

Capital City Music there with Leia Crowns here on the worship service. Now, in John chapter 12, Mary brought something precious, an expensive jar of perfume, and poured it out over Jesus' feet. This act of devotion filled the entire house with the fragrance of Christ, illustrating that one heart fully surrendered to God can shift the atmosphere for everyone present. It's one of the most beautiful pictures of worship that we find in Scripture. It wasn't casual, it wasn't convenient, it was costly, and it was personal, completely surrendered. And Scripture says that the fragrance filled the whole house. It didn't just affect Mary and Jesus, but all those who were present in the room. Just one life fully surrendered to Jesus changed the atmosphere for everyone around them. You know, you may never realize the impact of your faithfulness. You'll never realize the impact that that has on the people around you. You know, the way your kindness shines through, your worship, your trust in God quietly fills these spaces with the fragrance of Christ. And you're affecting those around you. So this evening, don't underestimate what God can do through one surrendered life.

CC Winans there with Is He Worthy? And just before that, Charity Girl with Seed of Faith here on the Worship Service on UCB2. Now, something I think that should challenge every single one of us when we are attending a worship service is that we've got to move beyond this performance, and especially if you're maybe a worship leader, but also to touch on something that Pastor Dan said over the weekend when I was in church, musical preference. You know, when we go to our worship services, and maybe the worship team didn't really pick the songs that you like. Yeah, you don't really like to worship along to a particular song, so we opt out of worship. That kind of attitude is telling us that worship is kind of all about you and not about God. Musical preference can get in the way of our worship, and we should avoid making worship about personal preferences, you know, the songs that we like or the experience of the room. Avoid the Judas mindset, who viewed the moment in John 12 through the lens of self-interest and cost-benefit rather than devotion to Jesus. And I'm talking about the story in John 12 where Mary broke the alabaster jar of perfume over Jesus' feet. You know, Judas is standing there calculating the cost, you know, saying that he could have given the money to the poor, but he was analysing the moment instead of adoring Jesus. And if we're not careful, we can do the same thing, treating worship like performance to critique instead of a king to surrender to. It's so easy, isn't it, in church culture to slip into evaluating everything through personal preference. Like I said, did I like the song? Did the room feel powerful? Did I get something out of it? But worship was never meant to be centered around us. Sometimes the most powerful worship moments aren't emotional at all. They're simply moments of obedience or quiet surrender, a heart fully fixed on Jesus. Because worship isn't just about creating an atmosphere. It's about recognizing who is already in the room

United Pursuit there. We're not in a hurry here in the worship service. You know, worship costs something. At least it should cost something. Authentic worship often requires sacrificing personal comfort, pride, or time. It isn't something to simply attend when we go to a worship service. We are to bring something to God, not just to attend it. And in John chapter 12, Mary didn't just bring leftovers to Jesus. She brought something precious, something expensive, something valuable, and she poured it out on his feet. And it just makes you think, you know, when was the last time my worship actually cost me something? Because real worship might cost us comfort, it might cost us pride, it might cost us time we'd rather spend elsewhere. But sometimes worship looks like lifting your hands when you feel weary. Sometimes it's choosing to worship instead of allowing yourself to be distracted by other things. Sometimes it's getting up early to spend time with God. You know, when your bed is very comfortable and the coffee hasn't kicked in yet. Yes, ask yourself, is my worship costing me something?

Chris Tomlin, we fall down here on the worship service. And so to round things up a little bit this evening, I'll kind of finish with what I started with. And that it's more about value than volume when it comes to your worship. It's not about big emotional displays or, like I say, loud music, you know, but about the value of what you're willing to sacrifice and surrender to Jesus. And I think that's such an important reminder, because we can sometimes associate powerful worship moments with loud moments, big emotion, all that goosebumpy feeling during a song. You know, in John chapter 12, Mary's worship wasn't powerful because it was loud. It was powerful because it was costly. She brought something valuable to Jesus and surrendered it completely. And really, that's what worship has always been about. About how impressive it looks on the outside, but about what's happening in the heart. Because surrender is valuable. Trust is valuable. Obedience is valuable. Sometimes the greatest act of worship is choosing forgiveness when it hurts, or trusting God when life feels uncertain, or praising Him even when your circumstances haven't changed yet. God isn't measuring decibels. He's looking for devotion. So this evening, wherever you are, maybe worship with you simply begins with saying, Jesus, you have all of me.

Emmanuel Church there with Joy of the Lord here on the worship service, which has now come to an end. Thank you for spending this hour with me. The news at 8 o'clock is on the way, and you have the lovely Anne Henderson keeping you company throughout worship and the word this evening. She's got some great music as well, so do stick around for Anne. If you'd like to get in touch, email me, becky@ucb.co.uk. And I hope that you have a fantastic rest to your Monday evening, and I'll see you soon.

I really like that song there from Anchor Hymns called Sing, Sing, Sing. And if you were singing along at all to that song, that's exactly what we've all been doing together. Sing. And I've got so much more opportunity for us to be doing that as we go through the rest of the evening. But a very good evening to you. Welcome to Worship in the Word this Monday evening. And also thank you to Becky for another really good worship service. Just love the songs that Becky was playing and what she was sharing with us too to help us in our worship. And that will continue as we go through the next few hours. Songs to help you to worship, praise and pray, as well as some great Bible teaching all on the way. My name's Anne. It's great to have your company here on UCB2. We've got some Bible teaching coming up at 8:15. I'll tell you more about it after this song. It's Lou Fellingham. Good evening.

Our God is for us, and once taken straight from the Bible, if God is for us, who can be against us? Well, coming up in just a few minutes, at 8:15, we've got Word of Hope. That's the first of our Bible teaching this evening. This week, it's a new week, so a new church and a new series. So we're going to be hearing all week from Coventry Elam Church, and they're going to be talking about walk on water. Wouldn't we all like to be doing that? So five different ways that we get to do that, starting off this evening, where we're going to hear from Shireen Agbelusi, and she's going to be talking about on water walking. Sounds a great title, doesn't it? So get your Bible ready, something to take notes on. Definitely get comfortable. It's coming up right after this from Journey Worship.

0: Nothing But the Blood, good title for a song, and just reminds us of Jesus dying on the cross, taking everything that we deserved, oh, so that we could be in relationship with him. How good. And we get to live in that every single day. Well, it is 8:15 here on UCB2, so it's time for Word of Hope. This week, hearing from Coventry Elam Church, they're doing a series all about Walk on Water. We get to hear the first part of that tonight, on water walking. So let's hear from Shireen Agbelusi.
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2: You know, on at the beginning of July 2021, we couldn't go on holiday as a family as planned because there were still a number of COVID restrictions in place. So instead, I decided to take a few days personal retreat to spend time seeking God's face. And I went to a lovely place, a little Airbnb in the Northamptonshire countryside. I believe there's a picture of the view that I had from the balcony. It was great. And I decided that while I was there, I wanted to enjoy the countryside and take in some of the views and go on a bit of a prayer walk. So I decided that the next day I would do exactly that. I found a route on my phone, which meant that I would drive a mile or two out of the village where I was staying, start this 7K walk and get back to my car. I telephoned my husband, Chopé, and told him exactly what my plans were for the next day. And he was like, 7K? And I was like, yes, 7K. And I could hear the shock in his voice, but I set out nonetheless. And it was such a beautiful walk. It was such an amazing time with Jesus as I walked and prayed and took in the scenery and listened to my worship music. And then I became aware that I couldn't see any of the markers that I was following on my phone on this route. And in fact, I looked ahead at what should have been a path, not being able to see any clear path and not really sure where I was going or what I was doing. I thought to myself, well, I've got two choices. I either turn back and trace my steps back to the car, or I keep going without really knowing where I'm going. And in that moment, I heard my husband's voice, 7K. And I thought, right, I'm going to keep going. So I did. And to cut a really, really long story short, I got very, very lost that day. And in fact, by the time I eventually did make it back to my car, I took a picture of my watch that was tracking me on this 7K walk, only to find I did 14.4K that day, and I was walking for just under 3 hours and 20 minutes. And I've got to let you know that other than walking down the aisle on my wedding day, that is one of the most unforgettable walks that I've ever taken. And if you've read your Bible, or you've heard Bible stories, you will know that scripture is full of unforgettable walks. I think of Moses walking through dry land as God parted the Red Sea, as him and the children of Israel walked to safety and to freedom. I think of Paul's life-changing walk on the road to Damascus. But I think one of the most unforgettable walks in all of Scripture has got to be the day when Peter stepped out of the boat and walked on water towards Jesus. What a beautiful thing. That walk is found in Matthew chapter 14. It was read to us during the sermon opener, and it will form the basis of this sermon series that we're calling Walk on Water. I'm sure it was unforgettable for Peter who experienced that walk that day, but it's also unforgettable for us who hear about it and who read about it in scripture, because it's a demonstration of what is possible when we step out in faith. See, God seems to have this habit of taking ordinary people with faith like me and you and enabling them to do extraordinary things that they are simply not able to do on their own. So for the next 9 weeks, with the exception of a few guest speakers and special Sundays, we're going to be digging into the themes of this text as we learn together what it really means to walk on water. Now, I would imagine that none of you actually want to be able to walk on water, so don't worry. But this series is an invitation to anyone who, like Peter, wants to take bold steps of faith and experience what is possible with the power and the presence of God. This wonderful story comes at a point where Jesus has miraculously fed over 5,000 people with a little boy's packed lunch. The crowds are busy. It's all been a very busy day. And Jesus just needs a bit of time on his own with the Father. So what he decides to do is dismiss the crowd and sends his disciples on ahead of him by boat to cross the Sea of Galilee. See, the disciples were used to traveling by boat. Some of them were very experienced fishermen. But at around 3 a.m., when they had least expected it, there was this storm that rose up in the waters, almost seeming to come out of nowhere. And the text tells us that the boat was buffeted by the waves. And some versions even say it was tossed or tormented by the waves, just to give you a picture of how severe this storm was. They were being absolutely battered by the elements. This storm was violent and uncontrollable, even for experienced fishermen like these. These guys would have been fearing for their life and being in utter distress at this point. Verse 25 of the text tells us what happens next. It says, shortly before dawn, Jesus went out to them, walking on the lake. Then the disciples saw him walking on the lake. They were terrified. "It's a ghost," they said, and cried out in fear. But Jesus immediately said to them, "Take courage. It is I. Don't be afraid." Now, it might seem strange to you and I that for a bunch of guys who spent a considerable amount of time with Jesus, that they struggled to recognize him in that moment. But let me remind you, it was dark and the rain was coming down. The wind was strong. And they were convinced in that moment that it must have been a ghost that was coming towards them. And before we judge them too harshly, let me remind you that even for us, so often in the middle of life's storms, when we are buffeted by the waves of disappointment or tormented by doubt, when we feel absolutely battered by the elements, sometimes we're not so good at seeing God either. But here's the thing. Water walkers recognize God's presence, especially in the middle of a storm, God provides his reassuring presence. He is our refuge and strength, an ever-present help in time of need. So sensing their fear, Jesus says to them, "Take courage. It is I. Don't be afraid." It's almost as though in those moments he's saying to them, this storm is not going to overcome you. It's not going to consume you because you are not facing it alone. But you need to open your eyes and see the divine presence and power of the God that is surrounding you. How many times have you prayed for God to reveal himself in a particular situation in your own life? I know I have. I know I have said, "Lord, I'm really struggling to see where you are in all of this, and I just need you to reveal yourself." Folks, even though the storm raged around him, unable to probably even stand up or get his balance because of the waves that were crashing, exhausted from rowing against the wind, Peter boldly replied, "Lord, if it is you, tell me to come to you on the water." I'm not sure that's what I would have said. I might have said, "Lord, if it's you, save me from this storm." Lord, if it is you, can you come into this boat and steady it? Lord, if it is you, can you come here? But this bold request came from a man that already knew what it was to walk with Jesus. And even though he couldn't see him clearly, he did know his voice. You see, water walkers discern the call. In John chapter 10, Jesus says, "My sheep know my voice. I know them and they follow me." You see, this is not just a story about faith. This is also a story about being obedient to the voice of God. This means being able to discern or recognize the difference from a call from God or when we are acting on impulse out of our own emotions. You see, courage alone is not enough to walk on water if it's not accompanied by wisdom and discernment as well. Peter knows that before he gets out of the boat, he better check that Jesus thinks this is a good idea. So he doesn't just jump out. He asks for clarity. If it is you, Lord, if it is you, would you tell me? No, would you command me to come out of this boat and follow you and walk on the water? And he waited for the response. Come, Jesus said. Come. Folks, when God wants to use an ordinary person to do something extraordinary, there's almost always a call to respond to, a call to engage in an act of extraordinary trust in Jesus, like getting out of a boat in the middle of a storm. This is faith. Faith and action go hand in hand. It's 3 a.m. The waves are high. The wind is strong. It's pitch dark out there. And in that moment, Peter has a choice to make. He can either be a water walker or a boat dweller. It was time to put his faith into action. Because water walkers, they get out of the boat. In verse 29 of the text, we're told that Peter got down out of the boat. He walked on water and came to Jesus. Just put yourself in his shoes in those moments, if he was wearing shoes. The feel of the firm water beneath your feet as you miraculously walk to your Lord and Savior in those moments. He gets out of the boat and he walks towards Jesus while his 11 friends stay in the boat and look on in shock and probably think, "What on earth are you doing, man?" But faith-filled obedience isn't just hearing or discerning the voice of God. It's also responding to it appropriately. I've lost count of the amount of times that people have come to me and they've said, "Pastor, I feel like God keeps saying this over and over again." And my first question is, "Well, what are you doing about it?" And I point out that if God keeps repeating something, it's usually because you're not listening. If you want to walk on water, you've got to get out of the boat. And I know that might seem really obvious, but a lot of people choose the boat because the boat represents safety. It represents security. It represents all that we know. Even if it's not a good place to be, a lot of people choose to stay in the boat instead of stepping out into all that God has called them to be. And do you know the number one thing that keeps people in the boat? Fear. Fear of failure. Fear of success. Fear of not matching up to all that God has already made you to be. But sometimes the pathway to your greatest accomplishment is through your greatest fear. See, whenever we are stepping out in faith, we're required to leave something behind. But don't let your boat be the thing, whatever that thing is that represents security and safety to you. Don't let your boat keep you from Jesus. Peter got down out of the boat and walked on water towards Jesus. And verse 30 says, when he saw the wind, he was afraid and, beginning to sink, cried out, "Lord, save me." Immediately, Jesus reached out his hand and caught him. "You of little faith," he said, "why did you doubt?" And when they climbed into the boat, the wind died down. Then those who were in the boat worshipped him, saying, "Truly, you are the Son of God." Two more things that I'd like to highlight before I head to a close. The first one is this: water walkers ask for help. You know, when you're doing well, and sometimes you start to get that sinking feeling, you start to realize that this thing that I'm stepping into, this is bigger than me. And you start to ask yourself, like, am I actually doing this? Sometimes we get that sinking feeling. And sometimes that is a right kind of like warning signals in our body that we need to pay attention to. But in this case, it was fear that had crept in. It crept in to sabotage this beautiful moment that Peter was sharing with the Lord. And he began to sink. He took his eyes off of Jesus and he looked at the wind, but he noticed that he was sinking and he cried out for help. See, sometimes when the storms of life are getting on top of us, it's difficult to ask for help. Sometimes we suffer in silence. We don't ask people and we don't ask God. And it's the enemy's delight to try and make us think that we have to do it on our own and make us feel isolated. But that is not God's best for us. I need you to know that any place that fear exists is the very place that fear is conquered when we cry out to the Prince of Peace. Did you notice when Peter cried out for help? He cried out for help as soon as he started sinking. Like, he didn't wait until he was drowning and gasping for air when he could barely get his head above water. He cried out as soon as he started sinking, "Lord, save me," he said. And immediately, somebody say immediately, immediately Jesus reached out and caught him. Often when we are in situations like this, we want Jesus to save us from the storm, but often he wants to save us in the storm so that we learn to trust him all the more. But don't wait until you're drowning, till it becomes unbearable to cry out for help. Finally, let me tell you this. Water walkers, they focus on Jesus. You see, it was when, and only when, Peter took his eyes off of Jesus and started focusing on the wind that he began to sink. But Hebrews 12, verse 2 says, "Let us keep our eyes on Jesus, the author and perfecter of our faith." Folks, if you are going to step out in faith into all that God has for you, then you need to focus on Jesus and not get distracted by the enemy's schemes, and do not get distracted by the things that are going on around you. I've heard it said that faith sees the invisible, believes the unbelievable, and receives the impossible. And I believe that there are just some things that God has for us which will be like walking on water. And in order for us to really get our hands on those things, we need to recognize the power and the presence of God. And we need to discern the voice of God. And then we need to get out of the boat and take some obedient steps of faith towards Jesus. And if we do that, I can promise you that it will result in an extraordinary adventure with Jesus. And in fact, for some of you, it might even feel like walking on water is just the beginning. Folks, over the next 9 weeks, we're going to really dig into this text and learn what it is to accept that invitation when Jesus says, "Come." But not just like an easy, gentle come, like you've got to do something big kind of come to me. We're going to learn what it means to take really bold steps of faith when we have clearly heard the voice of God calling us. And you might not want to walk on water. You probably don't want to walk on water. But there will be things in your life, and there are things in the life of this church that we know are impossible without God. And it feels like stepping out of a boat in the middle of a storm. But let's together find out what is possible with the power and the presence of God guiding us. Can I invite you to stand? And I don't know what it is in your life that you need a new level of faith for. I don't know what it is that maybe God has been saying to you over and over again and waiting for you to respond. I don't know what it is that maybe you've put down because it feels too big, you know. And in these moments, I just want you to talk to God about it. Call those things to mind and speak to God in the quietness of your own heart and let him know, Lord, I trust you. And I know that you're calling out to me and you're wanting me to take some bold steps of faith in this moment. So I'm going to listen to your voice. I'm going to discern your will for my life. I'm going to step out of the boat when the time is right. I'm going to come to you. Yeah, Lord Jesus, would you let faith arise in this place? Would you let faith arise in this place, Lord Jesus? Faith for more. Faith for what's next. Faith for what you're calling us into. Faith for the dreams that we stop dreaming about. Faith for the things we stop hoping for. Would you let faith arise in this place, oh God? And even in this moment, would you put new desires in our heart, desires that come from you, and help us, oh God, in these moments to have faith for those things. And Lord, help us to be a people who hear your voice really clearly, that we can drown out all the distractions, we can put aside our own emotions, and we can focus on you, Lord Jesus, hear your voice, and when the time is right, we respond to the call to come to you. Father God, some of us, even in this very moment, have a decision to make. We're either going to stay in the boat or we're going to make steps towards you. And I pray, Father God, that even now you're bringing clarity in this room, that you're bringing clarity in this room to hearts and minds that have been waiting to hear from you, who haven't been sure if it's been you on the water all this time or not. Lord Jesus, would you let faith arise? Would you let clarity arise? Can we hear your voice even more clearly? We pray as we step out in faith for all that you have ahead of us. We don't want to miss it. We don't want to miss it, oh God. And for those that need saving right now, in the midst of the storm, would they know that you are an ever-present help? Would you draw them close and bring comfort, I pray. In Jesus' name, amen.
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0: This evening we had Shireen Agbilisi. She was talking about on water walking, really speaking from Matthew 14. And just a little bit of what she said was, we must learn to discern God's call on our lives. When we fix our eyes on Jesus, he will lead us on an extraordinary journey with him. How good does that sound? And hopefully you've took loads more notes to be able to look through and pray and think about and meditate on. Well, tomorrow night we're going to be continuing and Walk on Water, where we're going to be hearing Duncan Clark, and he'll talk about discerning the call.
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4: I'm Jane Walters, writer and broadcaster. I must admit to being Mutton Jeff at times, my family almost shouting to get my attention. I wonder if that's how we pray sometimes, thinking God is deaf to our cries. And what of waiting for his reply? Perhaps you think God speaks to other people, but not to you. Frustrating, isn't it? God's response can come in the welcoming arms of a friend, in a beautiful passage of music, in watching the momentum of ocean waves. I've heard his message of love in the silence that falls between people who care. I've heard his joy in a dance, his guidance in an inward nudge I can't explain. God is all ears, you know, ever attentive to what's on our hearts. But don't limit his voice, or what he might say, and how, and when.

Well, we're just a few minutes away from 9 o'clock this Monday evening here on UCB2. That's when we've got the latest news on the way. And then hopefully you've still got your Bible out and ready. If you want to turn to Hebrews 4 and verse 16, then you can follow along with our Bible verse. Also, I want to talk to you about UCB prayer line. And so you might want to have something to take some notes and a phone number down if you need to be calling UCB prayer line in just a few minutes.

That's Christian Sandfill and God, You're So Good to Me. And you know, we can always say amen to that because it's always going to be true every moment of every day. Well, welcome to UCB2 on a Monday evening. My name's Anne and it's so good to have you company. Now, coming up at 9:30, we've got some more Bible teaching as we join today with Jeff Vines. Also, you know, we all need one another. And one of the things that the Bible even talks about us doing is praying for one another. So maybe you'd like somebody to pray with you. Well, I'm going to be giving you the details you need to get in touch with UCB Prayer Line right after this song from Noel Richards.

0: Such a classic song there. We want to see Jesus lifted high. And that's what we do here on UCB2, see Jesus lifted high with the music and teaching that we play on the station. Well, one thing that we do know, and that is that sometimes, you know, life is just tough and it's hard. And you want to pray, but you're not sure how to pray, or it's just too hard. 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And if you would like somebody to just get alongside to pray with you and for you, helping to bring God right into the very centre of the situation that you find yourself in, then why not give them a call? 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
5: Hi, I'm Simon Allaby from Turn the Page. On the first day of spring 2018, 13,000 claims were made to one UK car insurer following a spate of accidents. Unseasonably cold weather had gripped the country, much of which was blanketed with snow. The highest level weather warning had been issued, meaning that there was a danger to life. Police forces across the land advised people only to travel if their journey was essential. Despite these warnings, thousands of motorists set out anyway, only to find themselves caught up in traffic jams, sliding off the road and crashing into others. It demonstrates the remarkable capacity we have to ignore warnings on the assumption that they don't apply to us. It's a common theme throughout the Bible, as a loving God spells out the consequences of choosing to reject him, while people do exactly that, assuming that they can safely ignore the warnings. But warnings are issued for a reason. And whether it's to stay off the roads in freezing weather or the consequences of keeping our backs turned toward God, we ignore them at our peril.
6: Time moves in rhythm with his hand.

That's the Everlasting Gospel. Hopefully you're getting to know that song now. It's new on the UCB2 playlist this month, but hopefully you've heard it a few times now when you're singing along. It's such a great song. But then aren't all the songs we play here on UCB2? Now, coming up in just a few minutes' time at 9:30, then we've got some more Bible teaching as we join today with Jeff Vines. And this evening, it's part two of Transformed by the Holy Spirit. We had part one back on Friday. And if you want to get your Bible open and read it, he's going to be doing two chapters, really, John 15 and Psalm 84. And it's right after this.

0: Oh, the dulcet tones there of Cody Carnes. Well, it's 9:30. You're listening to UCB2. It's time now for some more Bible teaching as we join today with Jeff Vines. And it's part two of a two-part programme. It's all about being transformed by the Holy Spirit.
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2: The Puritans referred to the Holy Spirit as the expulsive power of a new affection, which means that no addiction has power over you with the Spirit of God in you. No sin is your master. You are freed from the law of sin and death. You have the power of new life. So the power of conviction is present, which is good news. It means the Holy Spirit is in you. But what most Christ followers don't understand is the power of eviction is also in you. You have the power to evict things from your life because of the Holy Spirit. The reason that that doesn't happen more than it should is because the truth, it becomes a matter of the word, the will, and the spirit. So the truth of God's word first has to enlighten you to holiness. If you don't have that, where are you going to go? Second, the will then determines to pursue that holiness. That's you. And the spirit gives you the power to overcome it. That order, and the reason we never make it past first base, is because most of us aren't familiar with what the word teaches about holy living. So we don't know what is right and what is wrong. And then third, oh, I love this. The Holy Spirit brings a greater sense of feeling. Do you know that the Holy Spirit is emotional? You can grieve the Holy Spirit. That's an emotion. And you and I have been created in the image of God, which means we too are emotional creatures, which means we desire to feel God, to experience God, to be overwhelmed by His presence. We feel because God feels. We are emotional creatures because God is an emotional creature. I love the fact that the Bible teaches us that the Holy Spirit bridges the gap between our spirit and God's spirit and gives us the ability to experience God on a deep, deep level. So as you read the Psalms, remember we talked about the Psalms last week? Stay with me now. It's Psalm 84. I love this. How lovely is your dwelling place, Lord Almighty. My soul yearns, even faints, for the courts of God or the Lord. My heart and my flesh cry out for the living God. I mean, how many of you, every time you're on your way to church, your heart's just jumping. Oh, I'm going to church. Oh, I'm going to church. I'm going to meet with God. I'm going to meet with God's people. Oh, I'm so glad. Okay? Even the sparrow has found a home, and a swallow a nest for herself where she may have her young, a place near your altar. Lord Almighty, my King and my God, blessed are those who dwell in your house. They are ever praising you. Better is one day in your courts than 1,000 elsewhere. I would rather be a doorkeeper in the house of my God than dwell in the tents of the wicked. For the Lord God is a sun and shield. The Lord bestows favor and honor. No good thing does he withhold from those whose walk is blameless. Lord Almighty, blessed is the one who trusts in you. I love that, that it's possible for you and I to have this unbelievable feeling of an emotional experience with God that we can't wait to be near him. Now we got, that's important. I moved through it fast. So now, the gift of the Holy Spirit is to guide us, to lead us, to encourage us, to counsel us, and his primary job is to conform us to the image of his son by making us have a greater sense of awareness, greater sense of volition, the ability, power to do, and the experience of God. Two questions emerge, and they're big ones. The first question is this: why does God want to conform us to the image of his son? This is a sermon in and of itself. I'm just going to give you the short answer and move to the final part. The answer is evangelism. This is something I found in a famous preacher's diary, someone that I really respect. Conformity to Jesus is directly related to evangelism because living a life that reflects Christ's character and teachings becomes a powerful testimony that naturally draws others to the gospel. Essentially acting as a living example of the good news you are sharing. It's not just about verbal proclamation, but also demonstrating the transformative power of faith through your actions. The world is looking for inconsistency in you. The Spirit is looking to build consistency in you. And now here's the question, and here is the purpose of this message. If the job of the Spirit, is to conform me to the image of Jesus Christ and create in me the fruits of the Spirit, why is he doing such a poor job? Why is he doing a poor job? Folks, I'm 60 years old. I'm not supposed to say that, but I am. Can you help me understand why I struggle with actions and attitudes that I struggled with 30 years ago that are not in harmony with the God I love? Anybody else? When I was in ministry and I was younger, I would say, man, what's wrong with people? As you get older, you say, man, what's wrong with me? Listen carefully. Hudson Taylor was a Christian missionary to China, founder of the China Inland Mission. Taylor spent 54 years in China. If you know his story, an amazing man of God, I want you to listen to what he wrote. My own position becomes continually more and more responsible and my need greater of special grace to fill it. But I have continually to mourn that I follow at such a distance and learn so slowly to imitate my precious master. I cannot tell you how I am buffeted sometimes by temptation. I never knew how bad a heart I had, yet I do know that I love God and love his work and desire to serve him only in all things. He's saying the Spirit of God is present in me. The conviction of the Holy Spirit is present, but my progress is slow. That's not the end of Hudson Taylor's story. God sent a man into his life by the name of John McCarthy. John was also a missionary and had heard of Taylor's struggles, and he sent him a letter. There are many believe that the letter, the words of the letter, actually were first created by Harriet Beecher Stowe. But here's what he said in the letter. Pay close attention. How does a branch bear fruit? Not by incessant effort for sunshine and air, not by vain struggles for those vivifying influences which give beauty to the blossom and verdure to the leaf. It simply abides in the vine, in silent and undisturbed union, and blossoms and fruit appear as of spontaneous growth. How then shall the Christian bear fruit? By efforts and struggles to obtain that which is freely given? By meditations on watchfulness, on prayer, on action, on temptation, on dangers? No, there must be a full concentration of the thoughts and affections on Christ, a complete surrender of the whole being to him, a constant looking to him for grace. Christians in whom these dispositions are once firmly fixed go on calmly as the infant born in the arms of its mother. Do you realize what he's saying? He's summarizing John 15. I am the vine, you are the branches. If you remain in me and I in you, you will bear much fruit. Apart from me, you can do nothing. If you do not remain in me, you're like a branch that is thrown away and withers. Such branches are picked up, thrown into the fire and burned. If you remain in me and my words remain in you, ask whatever you will and it will be done. This is to my Father's glory that you bear much fruit, showing yourselves to be my disciples. Is it sinking in yet? Oh man. You think you can be more holy by trying harder. You tell yourself, I'm gonna stop lying like that. I'm gonna stop deceiving people. I'm gonna stop manipulating people. I'm gonna really get better with my temper. I am gonna stop being so bitter. I am gonna be more forgiving. And you just list and list and list. And then you go do it and it works for a while. And then it's what? 2 steps forward, 3 steps back. That is not the way fruit comes into your life. You don't produce it. You bear it. The fruit in your life is a byproduct of something else that's happening in your life. If you think you can earn it, or if you think you can go and work really hard and be a better person, good luck with that. Never gonna happen. You'll have some successes, but man, will it be a bitter journey. Well, what are you saying? I'm saying that Jesus himself said the Holy Spirit produces fruit when you remain in him, when you abide in him, when you stay close to the vine. I mean, are you familiar with the way a tree bears fruit? The leaves of the tree have tiny pores called stoma, and that enables the tree to take in carbon dioxide. Carbon dioxide plus water plus sunlight equals glucose. So as the water is lost through this stoma, an interesting thing happens. It's like a necessary evil. Water is lost, but when the water is lost, a negative pressure occurs where the sap then is drawn up from the leaves, from the roots to the branches to the leaves, and fruit is a result. So that the roots and trunks are the lifeline to the branches. If the branch is not connected to the sap, then fruit has no way of being born. So if you and I are the branches, we're not designed to produce fruit. We're designed to have fruit produced through us. And the fruits of the Spirit, peace, patience, kindness, keep going. The problem with most of us, and we're all guilty, I am chief of all sinners when it comes to this. It's taken me 40 years. The problem with most of us, we think that if we try harder to be good, we can actually achieve it. Jesus says you can't. That the fruit of the Spirit is cause and effect. The fruit of the Spirit, Galatians 5, is love, joy, peace, forbearance or patience, kindness, goodness, faithfulness, gentleness, self-control. Against such things there is no law. What does he mean there is no law? What does that mean? It means that things aren't going to come into your life by trying harder to do them. It means that the branch does not bear fruit by trying harder, that the branch bears fruit because it's attached to the vine. It's the vine that does the work. The fruit is the product of the sap that runs from the vine into the branches. See, this helps us understand what Paul means in Galatians 2:20. I have been crucified with Christ. I've died to myself. I no longer live, but Christ lives in me. The life I now live in the body, I live by faith in the Son of God. I'm not only saved by faith, I'm living by faith. I'm living by faith, who loved me and gave himself for me. Well, wait a minute. If I'm saved by faith, how am I living by faith? I'm living by faith that as I stay in close proximity to Jesus, fruit will occur. The vine is Christ. I am the branch. I was grafted in by grace through faith. Yes. The Holy Spirit is in the sap that runs from the vine into the branches. The branch lives. It grows. It bears fruit. Not by struggles and effort, but by simply abiding. Until you get this, you're going to struggle. And you're going to beat yourself up and you're not going to have much joy. When I played basketball, back in the good old days when I played basketball in college, the has-been that never was. Man, that just seems like yesterday, you know? I remember we were playing Covenant College in Lookout Mountain, Tennessee, and they were ranked 15th in the nation. And we had beaten them at our place, and it was a great upset. And then we go to their place up in Chattanooga. And I'm one of those guys, a player, you know athletes, you know what I'm talking about. You go in the locker room to get yourself psyched up. You're banging your head against the locker. Wow! And so I was a captain, so I'd leave the chair. What are we going to do? Destroy Covenant, everybody says, you know. Who's going down? Covenant. Who's going to be crying after this game? Covenant. I had all the sayings, man. It was corny, but hey, it was good in the 80s. And then we went out and got drilled by 30 points. So, and the point I'm making is word is one thing, power is something totally different. Everybody can talk a good game. And when it comes to this new life that we have because of the Spirit in us, why do some people exude with power and others, man, it's just words. And here's why. According to the seed and the sower, there are some people who hear the gospel, but it doesn't take root, which means they don't understand it. And I really believe that refers in our common day culture to people who think they found a loophole. To people who just say, oh, Jesus saves me by the cross. I believe in the cross. And then you have no intention of discipleship or following him. And you think that's okay. There is no such thing as salvation without discipleship. There is no such thing as salvation without sanctification. Can you imagine me walking up to my wife and saying, I'll marry you, but I don't really want to know you and love you and meet your needs? When you tell Jesus, I'll take the salvation, but I don't want the lordship, it is the greatest insult you can give him. It means you don't truly understand what he's done. And then there's a group of people, the word came to them and they received it with joy, but they're too busy to abide. And because they're too busy to abide, the world chokes them out. It just chokes out the gospel.

the Spirit, and you will not gratify the desires of the flesh. For the flesh desires what is contrary to the Spirit. Now notice, the flesh still desires what is contrary to the Spirit even after your conversion. Doesn't go away. And the Spirit, what is contrary to the flesh. They are in conflict with each other so that you are not to do whatever you want, but if you are led by the Spirit, you are not under the law. Here we go again. Do you see what he's saying? Now stay with me. I got to end this, but we've got to close well. He's saying that you can either choose to live by the power of the Holy Spirit, bringing the sap to the branches, which results in bearing fruit, or you can live under the law. And the law tells you, try really hard to be good, but it always results in unrighteousness. It's your choice. Jesus makes a clear delineation, really, between the vine and the branches. The two are not the same. He's the vine, we're the branches. The common denominator is the sap. Okay, so the question is, how do we stay or abide? This is the end. How do we abide in the vine? How do we stay in the vine? Now, I need to end this with three little quick illustrations, and then we're done. You okay? But this is an important series, and you have to understand. I don't want to leave you without complete understanding. Basically, what the Bible teaches you is if you want to live the life that the Holy Spirit is convicting you and empowering you to live, you're not going to do it by working harder, trying harder. You're going to do it by coming into close proximity with Jesus. Well, the question is, what does that look like? You know, what happens? In Washington, D.C., it's a very interesting place. On one side of Washington, D.C., you've got the imposing Capitol building, you've got the White House lawn. It's quite a spectacle. Famous people from all over the world, celebrities, power brokers, politicians, all journey every year to the White House lawn or to the Capitol building, legislating, lobbying, raising money for their cause. And when they come, there's a lot of pomp and circumstance, a lot of hubbaloo. Agents go before them announcing their arrival. Airports are swapped. Fans, supporters, the media, they're all involved so they can make their statements and make their mark on the world. What's really interesting, if you've ever been to Washington, D.C., you've got that on one side, and what's just across the river? A town by the name, sitting on the bluff overlooking the city, Anacostia. It's a ghetto. Crime, drugs, hopelessness, sickness, suffering, desperation, poor education, poor housing, children with little or no hope. Just on the other side, it's the antithesis of the White House and the White House lawn. It serves as a natural divide. Politicians, reporters, celebrities don't cross over. But on June 1981, a very famous woman who had won the 1979 Nobel Peace Prize came to D.C. and immediately crossed the barrier. Probably the most famous person to have visited the city in decades. It was shocking because when she came, there was no announcement, no airport spectacle, no press conference, no sense of entitlement, expectation of praise. Who am I talking about? A little Albanian woman dressed in white, getting out of her car, walking up to the steps of the Assumption Catholic Church. As soon as word circulated she was there, the press hounded her, reporters crowded her everywhere she went, shoving microphones in her face, trying to get a word. She said nothing, she just smiled until finally a reporter said, "What do you hope to achieve by coming here?" And she said, "The joy of loving and being loved, to do something for someone else, to lift up, encourage, and inspire the less fortunate." The press was dumbfounded because they said, "Everybody always has an agenda, what's yours?" And there was a gentleman who identified with Mother Teresa, who kind of saw himself as on her team. And he said to her, "Mother Teresa, my vocation is to work for lepers." Teresa stopped, turned around and said, "Your vocation is to belong to Jesus." Do you realize she's echoing John 15? What does abiding mean? It means that you stay close to Jesus. How do you do that? Folks, this is a fundamental attitude of a Christ follower who is a disciple. If you don't care about bearing fruit, you got a bad case of grace abuse. And I'm not sure you ever understood the gospel. But if you do have a desire to bear fruit, but you're not having a lot of joy, John 15 and the work of the Spirit is for you. Stop believing the lie that you can just try harder and produce it, and stop and pause and abide in the vine. How, Pastor Jeff? How? You saturate your life with Him, with every aspect of Him. Think about it. Everyone sits around something. Everyone is dominated by something.
Whatever that something is has the greatest impact. If I abide,

0: Abide in the gym, the fruit is muscle and fitness. If I abide on my phone, the fruit is an insatiable lust to be entertained. If I abide in pornography, the fruit is insatiable lust, period. If I abide in food, the fruit is the destruction of the temple of God. What you abide or stay close to, that one thing, that person has the greatest influence on your life. When you abide in Christ, your greatest desire is to be around Him. You enjoy His presence. You love His word. You look forward to gathering with His people in the house of the Lord. You yearn for prayer times and worship. It doesn't mean that you go on a mountain somewhere and just stay there. It means that you go ahead and live your life, but the thing you abide in most is worship and prayer and thanksgiving and being around the people of God. These kind of people, it dawned on me. This is the secret. When you look at a person, man, they just got it. They're not doing things any better than you are, except then they're in the proximity of Christ. These are the people who have worship music in their car everywhere they're going while they're working. They're the people who are listening to teaching from some of the greats. We call them church rats because they always want to be in church. They want to be with the people of it. They want to hang around Jesus. 1 Peter 1:13, therefore prepare your minds for action. Keep sober in spirit. Set your hope completely on the grace to be brought to you at the revelation of Jesus Christ. Philippians 4:8, brothers and sisters, whatever is true, whatever is honorable, whatever is right, whatever is pure, whatever is lovely, whatever is commendable, if there's any excellence and if anything worthy of praise, think about these things. The emphasis on the mind. What are you thinking about? Why do you think you can constantly be entertained by ungodly things and somehow think you're going to get closer to Jesus? Can I just give you this beautiful imagery coming down out of heaven, out of Zechariah 4, where you have this beautiful, wondrous, powerful, riveting imagery where we see a golden lampstand with a bowl at the top, 7 lights attached to the bowl of golden liquid. And from the golden liquid, we have these 2 olive branches that pour out over the gold or pour out the golden oil. And the 2 olive trees on the right and the left of the lampstand, and we're told in Zechariah 4:14, they represent the 2 witnesses. And according to William Hendrickson in his book, More Than Conquerors, the 2 witnesses represent those who bear testimony of the gospel, its ministers and missionaries, as the Lord sends us out 2 by 2, generation after generation. And as signified in the 2 witnesses, you and I will be empowered to see things, do things, feel things we've never seen, done, and felt before. And the question is, according to Zechariah 4:6, how? Not by might, nor by power, but by my spirit, says the Lord of armies. I don't know why we think we're saved by grace through faith, but sanctification is something that we do. It's a result of living in close proximity to Jesus. If you want to allow the Spirit to accomplish His work in you, don't try harder. Hang with Jesus, and here's what happens. If you're around Jesus all the time, those desires go. Because you can't hang out with a master. They'll actually turn your stomach because you're abiding over here. Father, forgive me for the long length of sermon. Anything I've said that's consistent with your word, I pray that it would go deep into the heart. Anything I've said that is not, that would fall by the wayside and be forgotten. I pray that as we open this chapter, that all of us would realize the Spirit of God is in us and we're able to do and to see and to feel things we've never done, felt, seen before. And if we will abide in you, the fruits of the Spirit become a reality. In Christ's name, everybody say, amen.
1: For more information, visit oneandall.church.
2: And that was the second of 2 parts of being transformed by the Holy Spirit, where Jeff Vines was really speaking from John 15 and Psalm 84. And he said, the Holy Spirit is looking to build consistency in us and bring us to be more like Jesus. For us to live that life, we need to get closer to Jesus, not try to be better in our own strength. So that's an encouragement and also a challenge for us. So hopefully you took more notes to go back over. And then tomorrow night, Jeff Vines will be talking about spiritual gifts, part 1. But coming up in just a few minutes here on UCB2, we've got the latest news at 10 o'clock. It's followed by a Bible verse from 1 Timothy 4, verses 9 and 10. And then Word for Today on the way too in just a few minutes. But right now, let me play you another song to take you through to news.

Patrick Mayberry with Holy Spirit Come. It's 6 minutes past 10 on a Monday evening. This is UCB2. Thank you so much for joining me and worshipping the Word this evening. My name's Anne. Now, coming up in just a few minutes, we've got Word for Today, and it's all about growing through life's tests. Ooh, we get to do that every day, don't we? And then round about 5:30, I've got a new little series this week. It's called We Are Created for a Purpose. So we'll be looking at a Bible verse and having a few thoughts. Also, I want to tell you about something that happened to me yesterday morning. And we might see what you were up to too over the weekend. One thing I can be sure of, I've got loads of great music. Church of the King coming up shortly, but right now it's a duet with Noel Robertson and Philippa Hannah.

0: joy unspeakable. That was one to not sing along to, just sing along to, but to dance to as well. Hopefully you were doing that. Well, it's time now for Word for Today. And this evening, we're hearing a little bit about how we're learning to endure everything.
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2: The word for today is growing through life's tests. In James chapter 1 and verse 4 we read, "So you will be completely mature and not lacking in anything." James writes, "Be glad. Even if you have a lot of trouble, you know you learn to endure by having your faith tested. But you must learn to endure everything, so you will be completely mature and not lacking in anything. If any of you need wisdom, you should ask God and it will be given to you. But when you ask, you must have faith. Anyone who doubts is like an ocean wave tossed around in a storm. If you are that kind of person, you can't make up your mind and you surely can't be trusted. So don't expect the Lord to give you anything at all." Note three things in this scripture. One, your faith grows when it's tested. You'll never know the strength of your anchor until you feel the blast of the storm. Two, God will give you wisdom to handle the test. Now, he won't answer all your whys. So instead of questioning him, you need to pray, "Lord, how do you want to use this trial to develop me spiritually? How can I cooperate with you to reap the maximum benefit? What changes do you desire to bring about in my life?" Those are questions God will answer. Three, you must be willing to obey. It's possible to ask God for wisdom, then debate, stall, or mess around trying to decide whether or not to obey him. If you're that kind of person, don't expect the Lord to give you anything at all. When God gives you wisdom, your first response should be, "Speak, for your servant is listening." 1 Samuel 3, verse 10. That's the word for today on UCB.

the Lord's Prayer. What a great song that is. And just love the words of that as well, that not just a song, but a prayer that we can be making every day too. Well, coming up round about 8:30, or just after that, we're going to be hearing a little bit about Created for a Purpose. But let me tell you what happened yesterday morning. So yesterday was Sunday. I woke up quite early and I thought, I'll have a nice cup of tea before I go for my shower and then get to work. So I went downstairs, put the kettle on. And while I was waiting in the kettle, I thought I might as well make my sandwiches up for work. So I made my sandwich and my little fruit bowl and got my fruit and went and got my little bag and packed them all into my bag and then took my cup of tea through to the living room. I was sitting drinking it when my husband got up and he came downstairs and he went, "Do you want another cup of tea?" I says, "No, I'm going to go for my shower now so I can get off to work." And he just kind of stood there, looked at me and I says, "What's wrong?" And he laughed and he went, "You're going to work?" And I went, "Well, yeah, I always go to work on a Monday." And he went, "So when was the last time you went to church?" And I went, "Yes. And he went, "Yeah, it's Sunday." So there we go. I've never done that before, but it was quite nice. My first thought was, oh, yeah, I'll have another cup of tea then.

Well, the new songs there from John Mark McMillan. Well, coming up after our next song, I'd like us to read a scripture verse together and then just have a few thoughts on how we are created for a purpose. So if you want to follow along, get your Bible ready, open to Jeremiah 29. We're going to be reading verse 11.

God has gone ahead. It always reminds us that nothing's ever a surprise to God, and that whatever we go through today and every day, God knows about it. He's got it, and we can trust him to lead us through it. Oh, I love that. Anyway, one thing I think is important, and that is to know that we're created for a purpose. So I thought this week I'd just look at a few Bible verses that remind us of that. And so Jeremiah 29 verse 11, very popular verse. "For I know the plans I have for you, declares the Lord." Now, this verse reminds us that our lives are not accidental. God sees well beyond the moments where we feel maybe stuck or confused or even discouraged. His plans are shaped by hope, even when we can't yet see the outcome. And sometimes purpose is not revealed all at once, but it unfolds step by step as we continue to trust in him. In our seasons of waiting can still be meaningful, because God often uses them to prepare us for what comes next. And he does have plans for us. And you and I, we are created for a purpose.

0: You know, I love the title of that song, Look What Grace Can Do. And for me, I know that I need the grace of God every single day. We all do. And, you know, it's through grace that we were saved, not because of anything that we'd done or not done, but because of God's kindness, his goodness, his grace. I love that every day we can reach out and know that God's grace is always going to be there. It sustains us. It keeps us going forward, always there. And all we got to do is reach out and take it and touch it and walk in it every single day. And that same grace that God shows us daily, we can also show to one another. And sometimes that's a little bit more of a challenge, but it's definitely possible.
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1: 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If I'm in a hurry, it's great because it's just a part of a verse, not even a whole verse sometimes. And then a few thoughts that are there for me to read. Yeah, it helps me to get my focus in the right place.
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3: Hi, Andy Elms here from Great Big Life. I don't know about you, but I love the blessing that you read in 2 Corinthians 13, right at the end of that chapter, where it says one statement, but it contains three very powerful things. It says, may the grace of the Lord Jesus Christ, the love of God, and the fellowship of the Holy Spirit be with you all. Each one of those things is so powerful, isn't it? Let the grace, the unmerited, undeserved favour of Jesus Christ be yours today. May the unstoppable love of God fill everything that you are and everything that you know. But also, may the fellowship of the Spirit. What does fellowship mean? Shared life. The sharing of life with someone. Here, Paul is saying, may you know the sharing of life with the Holy Spirit also. So today, I just want to say to you, I hope that you know the grace of God, the love of God, and the fellowship of the Holy Spirit.

Well, I'd love us just to stop for a couple of minutes this Monday evening and pray for one another. Let's do that. Father, we're so grateful for your presence. Thank you that we get to be in your presence every single day. Thank you for the best gift that was ever given, and that is you gave Jesus. And we can walk in relationship every single day because of Jesus' death on the cross, taking everything we deserved. Father, we're so thankful and so grateful for Jesus. And thank you for your plans for us every single day. Even sometimes we can't recognize them or even understand them. But God, we trust you because you're always faithful. And you know us better than we know ourselves. And your timing is always perfect, even at times when we doubt that. And so as we come to an end, really, of a Monday evening, thank you for today. Thank you for your blessing that's been in today, for your encouragement, even for the stretching and the challenges that have been in today. Because they help us to look to you and call out to you even more. And to realise how much we need you in the everyday. We're so grateful for our faithful God. In Jesus' name.

Well, we're just a few minutes away from 11 o'clock this Monday evening. That's where we've got the latest news on the way. And then just after midnight, Becky Prophet joining you, taking you all the way through the night. She's got some great Bible teaching, definitely some good music, and loads to be sharing with you as well. And I just want to say thank you so much for your company this evening. You've been great. And in fact, you've been such good company. I want to come back and do it with you all over again tomorrow night and enjoy your company then. So have a great night's sleep, and I'll see you tomorrow night. Bye-bye and God bless.

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3: 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Our best friends are the ones who bring the best out of us. The only way to have a friend is to be a friend. 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
2: Hi, I'm Catherine Hill, UK Director at Care for the Family. Something that Richard and I have benefited from in our marriage is the idea of having a regular date night. Sometimes it's been glorious, other times a disaster. But the important thing is that more often than not, it happened, and the regularity of time together has woven into our relationship. When I share this idea with couples, some protest that it smacks of duty or legalism, but I always give them the same response. Sometimes it's the duty of love to make time. And if that is true in a marriage, how much more could it be true of our relationship with God? What difference could it make if we planned, prioritized, and protected some time in our week for friendship with Him? If we chose His company simply because we enjoy uninterrupted time in His presence.

Down with his mercy is more here on your early morning show. This is UCB2. It is indeed 6 minutes past 12. Becky Prophet keeping you company throughout these early hours until 5 o'clock this morning. A lot to come your way. I'm going to tell you all about it after I play this from Mikey Pell.

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Later at 4:40, you'll be hearing from the UCB Word for Today. At 3:15 this morning, we'll be with the late Dr. Charles Stanley from In Touch Ministries. At 2:30, we'll be looking back at our devotional called Where Is God When I'm Worried? And at 1:10 this morning, we'll be with Underneath the Surface. Yes, but in about 20 minutes, I want to play a little game called Mystery Minute. Yeah, I'll explain more later. I'm going to play you a couple of songs now, starting with this from April Shipton with I Am Safe.

0: Bill Wickham with This Is Our God here in UCB2. And Phil is celebrating 20 years since his debut album. And honestly, that's wild when you think about how many church sound systems have survived. This is Amazing Grace. Yes, at full volume. We love that song, don't we? So from leading worship as teenagers to songs like House of the Lord and Living Hope becoming anthems in churches around the world, Phil's music has been soundtracking people's faith journeys for nearly 2 decades now. Well done, that man.
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7: Hello, I'm Rebecca Coatsworth. I love to knit, but I'm not very fast. I once finished a scarf 6 years after I started it. With knitting, you can feel like you're getting nowhere really slowly. The ball of wool never seems to change in size, and the scarf never seems to get longer. Then one day, I would pick up the scarf to resume and notice that it had mysteriously grown. It reminds me that sometimes God works by changing things little by little. One day, I look back and trace how God was present and see what he was doing, weaving everything together. Yes, it can take a long time to see the finished product. But if I stop, how will I ever see God's finished work? Keep persevering in prayer and

Andre Crouch there, classic from him with Jesus is the answer here on UCB2. It is indeed time to play a little bit of a mystery minute. Yes, who doesn't like to do problem solving at 12:30 on a Tuesday? But that's what we're going to do. Let's see how you get on with this riddle. I am not a blanket, yet I cover the ground. What am I? I'm not a blanket, yet I cover the ground. I'll get the answer in two songs' time.

Martin Smith with Garment of Praise here on UCB2. About 2 songs ago, we started a mystery minute. Yes, so this was the riddle that I wanted you to try and solve. I'm not a blanket, yet I cover the ground. Did you manage to guess it? Technically, you could call it a blanket. Maybe I was a little bit naughty with this one, but the answer is snow, a blanket of snow. Well done if you got that right.

0: Room One project there with Always Been There here on UCB 2. Now this week on Prayer Breakthrough, Lisa Hutt joins Abby Gregory from the Houses of Light to pray for your situations. So if you would like prayer and would like a nation of prayers to pray for you, then get your prayer requests through to breakthrough@ucb.co.uk, or you can fill out a form at ucb.co.uk/breakthrough, and then tune in on Thursday from 1 o'clock here on UCB2.
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4: I'm Sammy Jordan. I'm the director of Hope for Every Home at Hope Together. I wonder how you would describe God's church at the moment. A while ago, I had a picture of low tide. 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

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I had to Google that one. Mudlarks used to dig along the banks of the Thames for treasure at low tide. What treasure would I find beneath my feet if I dug? Water. Why was there water beneath my feet when the tide was out? Because there is a groundswell rising up. It might only be ankle deep or shallower at the moment, but it's rising. And what is the groundswell? I think it's what God is doing outside of the usual structures of church. People like you and me, in our everyday, sharing faith and praying. I don't know about you, but I want to be part of that groundswell. And I definitely want to be a mudlark and find God's treasure.

Sandra McCracken there with I Will Sing here on UCB 2 this morning. And the news at 1 o'clock is on the way, but our teacher from Underneath the Surface will be here in about 15 minutes' time, so don't go anywhere. It's a-